0: 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As always, my friends, stay healthy.
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0: 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The radiation is migrating inland and is moving across the entire country. 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I've taken Bio's Superfood every day for several years now and want you to do the same for your sake and the health and safety of your family and loved ones. 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
2: 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In these controversial times, we believe the First Amendment and freedom of the press are absolutely essential to the survival of our nation. Thank you. And now, enjoy the program.

0: Okay, welcome back. It's Friday, and I want to keep you up to date on the world situation real quickly. I had a phone call from Hal Turner today, and he told me that the White House today announced that Trump has completely cleared his schedule of all appointments, all functions, all activities for the next 3 days. Now, what does that suggest to you? I think you can figure it out. Let's see what happens. But be on notice that this information came from the White House. Hal picked it up, passed it right along to me, and I wanted to share it with you. So we'll find out if it means anything or if just maybe more eccentricities. I don't know. We'll find out. Tom Carey is back with us tonight on Friday, the first, second. What is it? The second Friday of the month, as he always is. Tom Carey and Don Schmidt and Kevin Randall, before Tom was involved for a couple of books, I think, with Don Schmidt. But between the three of them, and especially Don and Tom, I say it again because they gave us Roswell. Otherwise, it would have been swept away by the sands of time and the lies of this government. Truly, we'd know nothing. And if you have any interest in the subject of our visitors, some say our controllers, get the book Witness to Roswell and read it. Just get that one book. And maybe have an audiobook version, probably. I don't know. But Witness to Roswell, that's one of about a dozen books that Tom and Don have produced. They're all fascinating, full of data that cannot be refuted. That simple. Hello, Tom. Welcome back.
1: Nice to be with you again.
0: Thank you, sir. I have a treat for you. Do you
1: Okay.
0: like treats?
1: Yes.
0: All right, I can hardly hear you, so if you can talk up a little louder, that'd be great.
1: Okay. I got the microphone right in front of me.
0: You have a microphone?
1: Yeah, I have a
0: You didn't
1: mic
0: tell
1: and
0: me you were that well set up. Okay. Well, the volume is very low, just FYI. As long as you can hear me, I guess that's half the
1: yeah,
0: battle.
1: I will hold it closer to my mouth here. So I'm
0: Put it in
1: holding
0: your
1: it right.
0: mouth. That'll work better.
1: No, I don't know what because we never had trouble before.
0: Oh, I wouldn't call it trouble. It's just low volume. All right, whatever.
1: Oh my
0: That's
1: goodness.
0: just
1: I don't think
0: probably
1: it has
0: just. Oh. Now you're getting better. Now you're getting
1: Okay.
0: livelier.
1: All
0: All right.
1: right.
0: Now, let me ask you this. The subject of this first hour with Tom Carey tonight is Roswell's best witness. Now, that's quite a statement coming from Tom or Don. And I'm looking forward to hearing who this is and what he or she has to say. Now, that prefaced, let me ask Tom. Tom, said Jeff, do you know what reverse speech is? Watch, he'll say no. Watch.
1: I would imagine you record it and then run it backwards.
0: Well, that's the general reflexive idea. It's more than that. It is, in fact, when you play it backwards and everyone does the same thing. Their subconscious mind uses the sound of the forward speech, the words spoken in normal conversation, to make words, sentences, and phrases in reverse. This isn't backwards masking like the Beatles albums. This is the voice of your subconscious, which happens to use English or French or German, whatever, in reverse to communicate. And your mind picks up. If someone's lying to you, Tom, if I were to tell you, Jesus, beautiful day today, blue skies, 75 degrees, when in point of fact, it had been raining like hell all night, and it's still raining, I'd be lying. So my reverse subconscious speech statement from my own subconscious would correct me. It would say, no, it's raining, or you are lying. It is like an independent commentator on the forward consciousness that we all project to others. If we are lying, our subconscious mind will expose us every single time when you play the forward speech backwards. It'll tell the truth, or it'll reveal something else that you or he or she may be worried about. It's the ultimate truth machine. Reverse speech has been discovered and certainly developed by David Oates of Australia for 38, 39 years, almost 40 years now. I've heard thousands and thousands, tens of thousands of reversals. I don't know how many David's heard. But he's a monthly guest. So last Tuesday, 3 days ago, David Oates was on his normal monthly, or weekly visit in his case. He's on every Tuesday. At the end of the hour, he kind of ran out of reversals to play. And what he'll do is play somebody like Trump saying something forward, and then he'll reverse it, and you will hear as plain as day his subconscious mind telling the truth. If he's lying forwards, his subconscious will reveal him. If you meet somebody, Tom, and you don't like them, you have a sense, I don't like this person. What's happening is you're hearing their subconscious mind in the reverse of their forward speech. And they can't lie with the subconscious. They can lie with their conscious forward mind, but not the subconscious mind. That's the truth teller. All right, did that make sense to you? You get it?
1: No.
0: Okay. Hold on. You got a new shirt. You got a new shirt. Treat?
1: You mentioned a treat. Is this your treat?
0: Yeah, yeah. Wait till you hear it. You're going to be shocked.
1: Shocked. I have no idea what you're talking about.
0: Okay. All right, here. I come over to visit. I knock on your door. You've got a brand new blue shirt on, right? I think it's the ugliest shirt I've ever seen. But I say to you, hi, Tom. Geez, what a nice shirt. Now, if I were to record what I just said to you and play it backwards, my subconscious would be speaking and saying, ugly shirt. Because that's the truth of how I feel about it. Do you understand now?
1: Would you be able to hear that?
0: Oh, hell yes. You can hear every word clear as day. This has been around for 40 years. The government will not let it become popular for obvious reasons, because people no longer lie.
1: I've never heard of it.
0: All right.
1: I don't like the story.
0: You're going to hear something that's going to make your hair stand up on end in just a moment. ReverseSpeech.com is where you want to go to look, and you'll understand. Now, we're running out of time on Tuesday's program, and what David will do throughout the program is play little sound clips, forward sound clips, normal conversational sound clips, and then he'll play them backwards. And you'll hear in reverse the truth. Now, not everyone lies all the time. You'll hear the truth. You'll hear some kind of augmentative information. You'll hear strange things. Sometimes the subconscious will laugh at the person lying in forwards, the same person, and say, you know, who are you trying to con? Stuff like that. Okay, it's wild. So anyway, the best example is you got a blue shirt on. I think it's ugly. It's not you. It's whatever. I say, what a nice shirt. My subconscious would say, if I play that backwards, ugly shirt or something like that. It would agree with me because that's my real sense. All right. Now, we're running out of time on Tuesday. and David is looking around for something to play. He happens to say, yeah, I've got some a Roswell reversal here. Oh, play it. So you're going to hear this now. And the reversal he had was a little clip, a recorded clip, of the Roswell Undertaker speaking. And then he played it backwards. And what you'll hear is so fitting. It's amazing. So I'm going to play it for you, and I'm going to let you hear it. And then you'll tell me what you think the Undertaker, the mortician, would say, because I knew who it was immediately. All right, yeah. So let's see if you can hear this okay. I hope so. And don't worry about not fully understanding it. Perhaps when you hear it, it'll become much more apparent what's going on here. And we all do it. No one is immune from being exposed by playing their forward speech backwards. The truth comes out. All right, here is that little segment.
2: All right, here is a guy, I don't know his name, talking about the Roswell incident. Here is the mortician, I think.
0: Oh, Glenn Dennis.
2: Glenn Dennis, yes, Glenn Dennis.
0: How did I know that?
2: Because you've been around longer than I have.
3: Pushing with water, and we put the bodies in them, let them stay there for 24 hours, and then take them out.
2: I am a dead man.
0: Okay. He says we let the bodies sit there for 24 hours, and then we took them out, something like that. I'm going to play that again so you all can hear it. You'll hear Glenn Dennis. It's a short clip, forward speech, about 10 seconds.
2: All right, here is a guy, I don't know his name, talking about the Roswell incident. Here is the mortician, I think.
0: Oh, Glenn Dennis.
2: Glenn Dennis, yes, Glenn Dennis.
0: How did I know that?
2: Because you've been around longer than I have.
3: Pushing with water, and we put the bodies in them, let them stay there for 24 hours, and then take them out.
2: I am a dick.
0: Do you recognize Glenn Dennis' voice there, Tom?
1: Yes.
0: Okay. So I'll play that again now. David is going, we're running out of time, so he's going to give away what the reversal says, and then you'll hear Glenn Dennis, what you just heard, played backwards, and you tell me what you hear. Here, this is. I was just knocked over.
3: Pushing with water, and we put the bodies in them, let them stay there for 24 hours, and then take them out.
2: I am a dead man.
3: I am a dead man.
4: I am a dead man.
2: Wow.
4: I am a dead man.
0: Perfectly congruent. He knows he's speaking out of school and against instructions by the government, and he's a dead man. He knows it. That's very courageous of him to do that.
2: Yep.
0: He's describing handling the ET, the extraterrestrial bodies. That's fascinating.
2: Right. That's right. Yeah, you're absolutely right.
0: How long of an audio clip of Glenn Dennis do you have?
2: Oh, I've got about 18 reversals here, so it must
0: really?
2: Have been 30
0: minutes.
2: Oh,
0: you know what? I think play another one or two, and next program, let's play them all.
2: Oh, you want to hear them all? Sure.
0: Oh, yes. I have two of the world's greatest UFO, especially Roswell, researchers, Don Schmidt and Tom Carey, on the program once a month, each. Separately, and they've worked together, and they have produced over a dozen books on Roswell. We wouldn't know anything about Roswell without those two men, and they would love to hear these reversals. So let's record them next time, and I'll make sure Tom and Don get to hear them. Okay, one more time. Oh, you know what? I think play another one or two.
5: Wait, hold on.
2: Politicians, I think.
0: Okay. Oh, Glenn Dennis.
2: Glenn Dennis, yes, Glenn Dennis.
0: How did I know that?
2: Because you've been around longer than I have.
3: Bush in the water, and we put the bodies in them, let them stay there for 24 hours, and then take them out.
2: I am a dead man.
3: I am with Yes Man.
4: I am with Yes Man.
2: Wow.
4: I am with Yes Man.
0: Perfectly congruent. Okay. What did you hear him say in reverse?
1: I'm a dead man.
0: That's it. That's his subconscious saying, oh my God, what have I done? I've said too much. I'm a dead man. That's his subconscious. That's the idea of reverse speech. Your conscious construct of a personality is what you've assembled during your life. A lot of people lie, but the subconscious will never lie. It can't lie. It tells the truth. And in this case, it said, I'm a dead man. I just said too much. And it's clear as day. There's no, well, it kind of maybe sort of sounds like it a little tiny bit. No. Here it is. One more time, just for the record.
2: Excellent. Let me, hang on. Here's the,
4: Yes, man.
2: Wow.
5: I got to back it up. Hold on.
2: All right. Here is a guy. I don't know his name. Talking about the Roswell incident. Let me, hang on, here's the, here is the mortician, I think.
0: Oh, Glenn Dennis.
2: Glenn Dennis, yes, Glenn Dennis.
0: How did I know that?
2: Because you've been around longer than I have.
3: Bush in the water, and we put the bodies in them, let them stay there for 24 hours, and then take them out.
2: I am a dead man.
3: I am with Yes Man.
4: I am with Yes Man.
2: Wow.
4: I am with Yes Man.
0: Perfect. Okay, so that's reverse speech. Tom, we're going to do a whole program on reversals from people like Glenn Dennis. He's got 18 reversals on Glenn Dennis, which I think you will find to be fascinating. That'll be next Tuesday. I know you're an open-minded person. The idea of reverse speech is strange to people. They can't comprehend it. But it's real. I've been listening to it for 30 years. It's incredible.
1: Let me ask you something.
0: A little louder if you can, please. Just a little.
1: I'm sorry?
0: Speak a little louder if you would.
1: Oh, my goodness. I got the mic right up under my chin.
0: Okay, that's good. That's good. Just keep at it right there. Thank you.
1: What's to stop him, Glenn Dennis, from saying what he said, and then as soon as he's done, he says under his breath, I'm a dead man. I can...
0: Oh, he didn't. No, that's a reverse. David doesn't play games. He plays the forward speech backwards, and that's what you heard. And he plays it at three speeds, a little bit fast, normal speed, and then slower than normal, so you can hear very clearly. No, he must have 200,000 reversals of people. You can't fake that. He was called to Washington, D.C., and briefed the CIA, the NSA, the DIA, etc., etc., all the top intel people for, it was 3 days of all day long playing reversals, explaining how it works, and he never heard from any of them again. They flew him from Australia to Washington, D.C. They knew he had it. He cracked it. They use it all the time to find out who's telling the truth. They'll never give him credit for it because they don't want this in the hands of the general public.
1: Well,
0: so I understand your point, but that is, trust me, on my life, that is not what happened. That was a reversal of a forward spoken statement, and you heard it. And that's what was, these things are so clear, Tom, it'll just, they're shocking sometimes. Shocking. It's not, again, it kind of maybe sort of sounds like, no, these are actual full spoken sentences, phrases. You can hear the words, you can hear the syllables, etc. So it's really crazy. But that's the truth. I'll send you the program after we do it next Tuesday. But I just wanted you to have that because it fits so perfectly with Glenn Dennis. He's obviously an older man there, coming out and telling the truth and saying, uh-oh, I'm a dead man. That's his subconscious advising him. Uh-oh, you get the idea.
1: Yes, I do. I was totally unaware of this, and of course I'm skeptical, but...
0: That's what makes you such a great researcher. I understand. ReverseSpeech.com. Go take a look.
1: I'm sorry?
0: ReverseSpeech.com. Thousands of examples for you to listen to. Thousands. He teaches classes and teaches people how to do it, how to play the things backwards, how to interpret them. But these are no interpretation needed.
1: If this were true, it seems to me he would be better known. I've never heard of him.
0: They don't want it out there because none of the liars in government could get away with anything.
1: Well, I'm sort of caught off guard here. I've never heard of this.
0: That's why I'm sorry. But I really think that it's so appropriate for Glenn Dennis' subconscious mind to say exactly that while he's speaking forwards about the bodies, saying, I'm a dead man in reverse. And the subconscious uses the sounds of your forward speech to fashion the words you hear in reverse.
1: Well,
0: it's a little tricky, but anyway, I hope you found it interesting, if nothing else.
1: Well, I'm puzzled. I'm puzzled, and because Glenn Dennis, we believe half of his story, the other half we don't believe his story.
0: Well, this would suggest that this half or part was 100% correct because of the warning that his subconscious voiced. Oh, you're a dead man.
1: Well,
0: I'm a dead man.
1: Yes, well, I don't know what to... Like I said, Jeff, this is totally new to me and something that I'm very skeptical of. And,
0: well, that's fine. No, skepticism is always welcome. It's so incredible... Once you get to realize that what you're hearing is not a game, it's the truth.

0: I owe all that to you. But his subconscious mind said it. You're a dead man, or I'm a dead man, whatever. It's
1: so we I lost you there for a minute. And so if I understand you correctly, you have to record it and then reverse the recording. Is that right?
0: Correct. Am I breaking up or falling out?
1: You just did for about 15 seconds.
0: Oh, no. Oh, all right.
1: So maybe you ought to...
0: Yes, correct. Any recorded forward speech from a motion picture, from a recording tape, a cassette tape, a radio program, any of it can be reversed. And
1: now,
0: every five
1: is this
0: or...
1: is this a special tape, a special... Or is it just,
0: no,
1: could anybody do this?
0: Anybody.
1: Okay.
0: And we all do it. We all have a subconscious. We all have a conscious mind.
1: See,
0: and the subconscious will not lie.
1: I'm puzzled how the subconscious can be recorded. That's my
0: Oh,
1: problem.
0: No, it's not. It's just the sound of the forward speech played backwards. There's nothing added to it. The subconscious didn't step in there. It uses the sounds that are being spoken forwards to make the embedded reverse statements. It's very clever. That's how communication works. Communication is a bi-level thing. Forward, conscious, right? Backwards, and we hear backwards perfectly. The subconscious.
1: Well,
0: once you hear 10, 20, 30 examples, you'd start to go, whoa, oh my, oh my.
1: Well, I like I said, Jeff, I've never heard of this, and it's sort of catching me off guard here. And,
0: it's okay. Don't worry about it. Don't give it another thought. If it doesn't work for you, it doesn't work. But I'm telling you, this audience, many of them have been listening and learning from reversals for decades.
1: See, because our, and Don Schmidt will agree with me on this, we believe Glenn Dennis because there are other witnesses to Glenn, what he did when he received the phone calls from the base asking about the child-sized caskets and how to preserve biological tissue that's been out in the desert for some time. We believe him about the phone calls because we interviewed a police officer who was present back in 47 in Roswell, and he said, oh, yeah, Glenn told us about those phone calls. And then Don and I, in 1998-99 period, we interviewed a person who later became a judge. He was still alive when we met with him. And he said, yes, Glenn told us about those phone calls, about the child-sized caskets and the body preserving bodily tissue, etc. That, so we believe him about that. That he received those phone calls in the Ballard Funeral Home. But the part of his story that we have a problem with is when he claims that he took an injured airman back to the base in the Ballard Funeral Home hearse after he had a motorcycle accident. And when he was in the dispensary there, he was accosted by a red-haired sergeant who said, what are you doing here? And then he knew a nurse there, and she said, Glenn, you shouldn't be here. You better get out of here because we're doing an autopsy of these bodies. And he met with the nurse the next day. We don't believe that part of the story. We absolutely don't.
0: Right.
1: So,
0: well, this part was describing how the bodies were handled, as you heard.
1: Well,

0: Yeah, the thing that's interesting, though, Jeff, is that I have a copy, a photocopy of the city directory for 1947, the Roswell City Directory, where they list everybody that has a phone number, but they also list their occupation along with their phone number. And I was searching somebody else, and I came across this nurse's name, which caught my eye, and it said she worked for this Marshall and Marshall clinic in town that we knew was involved in the Roswell case. And her name was Juanita Brown. And so I said, oh, that's interesting. And it gave her husband's name. And his name was Winifred Brown, something like that. So I looked him up, and Winifred Brown was an embalmer at Ballard's funeral home. So we know that the nurse, Juanita Brown, mm-hmm. went out to the base hospital with her boss, the physician, whose name we know, and they went out. They were called out to the base when the bodies came in. So she saw everything. The physician saw everything. So my conclusion was that when she got back home that night, she told her husband, Winifred, all about it. And so we believe that's where Glenn Dennis got that part of the story, was from Juanita Brown's husband, Winifred. They were both embalmers at the Ballard Funeral Home.
1: Huh. Interesting. I remember the story. Now, didn't she disappear or something,
0: yes.
1: The nurse?
0: Yes.
1: Yeah.
0: They left town. They had a son, Thomas Harrison Brown. I believe I found him in St. Louis because he was the only one in the. No, there were two of them in the country at that time. Thomas H. Brown, Thomas Harrison Brown, and right. I found him in St. Louis. And I believe he lied to me because he sounded to be of the right age. You know, you can tell over the phone if you do enough interviews about how old somebody is, and he sounded to be about the right age. And he said, oh, no, it wasn't me. It had to be another Thomas Harrison Brown. I said, well, there's only one.
1: He didn't want anything to do with it. I get it.
0: Yeah. So I said, oh, no, the other one is too young. He's too young to be you. He says, well, it wasn't me. Thank you. Goodbye. So that was it. That's where that thread led us, and that's where it terminated because the two Browns were dead, and so I figured the son was still alive, and he had an odd name, even though the last name was Brown. His first name was Thomas. His middle name was Harrison, and I believe I found him, but he lied to me. I believe he lied to me.
1: Well, that you've run across that kind of thing before.
0: I'm sorry?
1: You have run across that kind of thing before.
0: Yes. Oh, a number of times. Oh, you don't want to talk to me. You want to talk to Sam over there or Susie. Not me. I don't know anything. Thanks and goodbye. So,
1: got it.
0: But that's what happened. We believe that Glenn got the story from the nurse's husband, who was also a fellow embalmer. That's what Glenn Dennis was. Back in 1947, he was an embalmer at the
1: mortician,
0: Ballard Funeral Home.
1: Yeah, gotcha. Well, onward. Now, what did you have tonight for us? I really derailed that. I'm sorry. I thought you might be familiar with reverse speech, but it's good that you're skeptical. Take a look. I sent you the whole program with David, so you can listen to that if you're interested at your convenience.
0: Yeah, I'll take a listen to it. Yeah.
1: Okay, so what do you have for us tonight?
0: We've interviewed hundreds of first and secondhand witnesses, Jeff, to the Roswell case. We have hundreds in our database. And from that hundreds, I've narrowed it down to six, which I believe are the best witnesses that we've ever had. In this case, and they were key witnesses,
1: mm-hmm.
0: And I think Randall and Schmidt would agree with most of those that I've chosen, And I'm not including, just to be honest about, I'm not including either the rancher, Bill Brazel, who found the, you know, it was his ranch that the craft crashed, right. But it exploded in the midair. So it was his ranch, and he was the one that first found the wreckage. He found the wreckage, and he took a couple boxes of it into Roswell to the sheriff's office to have. He wanted to know who was going to clean up the mess on his ranch, all this wreckage.
1: Isn't that funny that that would be one of the foremost thoughts in his mind? Who's going to clean this mess up?
0: He wasn't
1: overwhelmed with the reality of what he had just witnessed. That's incredible. Right. That's funny.
0: Yeah. Because at that point, he hadn't seen the bodies yet.
1: Yeah.
0: And so he, on a Sunday, he drives the 75 miles to Roswell, the sheriff's office. The sheriff doesn't believe him. And while they're being interviewed there, the phone rings, and it's a DJ from KGFL radio, Frank Joyce. He's spinning records on a Sunday, and he wants to put out some news. If there's any news the sheriff has that he can put out on the airwaves to, you know, inform local residents, so much the better. So he calls the sheriff's office, and the sheriff says, "Oh yes, I've got somebody right here you want to talk to. His name is Bill William Mac Brazel. Okay, put him on." So Brazel tells him the story, and Frank Joyce doesn't believe him either. He says, "That's too wild for me." And actually, Brazel had the crash occurred the evening of the 2nd, and he found it on the 3rd. So this is the 6th. So by that time, he had come across the bodies. I'm sorry, I made a mistake there. I had to be the time frame had to correct me. So he tells Joyce about the wreckage and the bodies that he saw, and he said, "Oh, they smell terribly, and they can't be from this earth. They're little, and they have big heads, and oh, it's terrible." So Joyce really doesn't believe him at all. So he says, you know, Mac, what you're talking about seems to have come from the sky. So that's the purview of the Air Force. So you should really call the air base down." He was trying to get out of the phone call. "So you should call the air base south of town. They should be involved in this. Nice talking to you, Matt. Have a good day." So Sheriff Wilcox calls the base. They send out Jesse Marcel because they're worried about if it's a Russian device. They're thinking, uh-oh, what are the Russians up to now? So they send out the base intelligence officer, Jesse Marcel. He goes to the sheriff's office. He's sufficiently impressed with the wreckage because Marcel, he said, you know, he says he's familiar with everything that flies because that's his job. He's the intelligence officer. He's familiar with everything that's in the air, and he's never seen anything like this.
1: Right. This is the top level military intelligence, okay?
0: Yeah.
1: That's what we're dealing with here.
0: Yes, the 509th Bomb Group in Roswell, their mission, what they were created in the 1942-43 frame to drop bombs. That's their mission. It's still their mission today, Jeff. They're at Whiteman Air Force Base in Knob Noster, Kansas. And they carried out that one of the bombing runs over Iran about a year or two ago. So it's still in existence. Their mission is still to drop bombs on the enemy.
1: Right.
0: Well, in this case, they in 1945, they dropped the two atomic bombs on Japan to end World War II. So that's who we're talking about. Their mission was to, you know, they had nuclear weapons on the base. So they send out Jesse Marcel. the basin, you know, the intelligence officer, Marcel, is impressed enough to ask to the rancher, can I take, I want to show this to my commanding officer. I'll come right back and we'll discuss what to do. And so he goes back to the base, shows it to William Butch, oh my goodness.
1: Blanchard.
0: Blanchard. Yes. I got so many names swirling around. Butch Blanchard, Colonel Blanchard. So Blanchard, he's sufficiently impressed because they don't recognize this. This stuff is like, you know, they can't bend it. And then they got the other pieces that you can bend up and it unfurls itself. And it's crazy. They said, take somebody with you, follow the rancher out and see what's out there. Because the rancher had said, I have the whole field is covered with this wreckage. And so Marcel goes out there with Brazel. He takes the base counterintelligence officer, Captain Sheridan Cabot, with him. That's the base intelligence, counterintelligence. You know, he's looking for spies. That's what he does. He's looking for spies. They're worried that it's a Russian device. So they
1: Soviets.
0: Get out there.
1: Soviets, yeah.
0: Yeah, so they get out there, and Cabot fills up his Jeep with wreckage, and Marcel sends him back to the base, you know, ahead of him. So Marcel stays the rest of the day, and he packs up his 1942 baby blue Buick, and he heads back to town early the next morning. Well, I'm going to just cut to the chase because without Brazel and Marcel, because they were all sworn to secrecy, Brazel, they threatened him with putting him in a mental institution if he talked about it. And Marcel, you know, he knew not to talk about it, and he didn't until 1978 when he broke silence. He was a ham radio operator, and he started talking about that he had handled pieces of a flying saucer back in 1947. So the ham operator, it goes around, and Stanton Friedman happened to be in Louisiana doing an interview down there, and Marcel lived in Houma, Louisiana. And after Friedman's talk, the producer says, you know, there's a fella that lives in Houma, not far from here. He says he handled pieces of a flying saucer back in 47. You really ought to talk to him. So Friedman gets his number, and then in the airport on his way back, he calls Marcel. And Friedman is sufficiently interested in this story. He hooks up with William Moore, who just had a best-selling book about the Philadelphia experiment.
1: I remember, Bill, when that book came out. I think I had him on the program. Anyway,
0: so that's how we don't have a Roswell story like we're talking about today if Brazel didn't go into town with the wreckage. We don't have a Roswell story if Jesse Marcel hadn't broken silence in 1978. That's like 30 years later, because nobody had talked about it. Nobody had talked about it. And Marcel talked to Friedman. Friedman writes a book with Moore about it, and here we are. But those are the two fellas that I believe, without them, we don't have a Roswell story because of what they did. They took action.
1: Without you and Don and Kevin, we don't have a Roswell story. That's the bigger part of it. But yes, your point is very well taken. I get it.
0: Well, I thank you. I appreciate that. Just to give you an idea, Jeff, counting the three of us, we have over 100 man years that we've spent on the case. Over 100 man years, the three of us combined.
1: That's extraordinary.
0: Have spent on this case alone. So I think Kevin and Don would agree with me that I believe the most important witness that we interviewed We couldn't interview Brazel because he died in 1963.
1: Did he die of normal causes, or was there anything suspicious?
0: There was nothing suspicious, even though he was sworn to secrecy and he was bitter the rest of his life about it. Okay. As far as we know, there was nothing untoward. If there was, we don't know about it, Jeff. Because our time is we're chasing witnesses, and we spoke to his son Bill. We call him Bill Jr., but they had different middle names, and Bill Brazel. We call him Bill Jr., but we spoke to him several times, and he never did mention anything untoward, other than his father was very bitter about the way he was treated, because they kept him in a guest home, and I use the term guest lightly. They put him in a guest home for a week, getting him to change his story, which he did. And they marched him around to the four media outlets in town and told the weather balloon story that they made him talk about. So, but without his involvement initially in driving the 75 miles to Roswell, we would not have a Roswell story. And Marcel, he breaks his silence in 1978 with Stanton Friedman. Friedman gets with William Moore, and they write a book in 1980 called The Roswell Incident. So without Marcel breaking silence, we also would not have a Roswell story to talk about tonight. And so those two, and I don't count them because Marcel, he died in 1986 before we ever got on the case. Uh-huh. We didn't get on the case till 1989. But he was dead when we got on the case, and so was Brazel. So was the sheriff. He died in 1961. Butch Blanchard died. Colonel Blanchard died at his desk in the Pentagon of a massive heart attack in 1966. A four-star general. He was due to be the next Air Force chief of staff. He died of a massive heart attack at his desk in 66. He died in the arms of his favorite pilot down in Roswell in 47 was a guy named Woodrow Woody Swancutt. Swancutt followed him to the Pentagon and became a general himself. He had got one star and became a general himself. He was the famous pilot back in 47. Also in 46, he was the pilot in Operation Crossroads, dropped several atomic bombs. They dropped an atomic bomb on Bikini Atoll in the Pacific. They missed the target, but they had a second bomb that they detonated from the they put it on the island and detonated it from the island. So anyway, without those two, we have no Roswell incident. Now, the most important witness, and I think Kevin and Don will agree with me on this, that we interviewed was a fellow named Edwin Easley. He was a major back in 47. He was the base provost marshal. That's the top police officer on the base. He commanded the MPs. They were still an Army base, Army Air Force, so they were MPs. Today, having been in the Air Force myself, they have their own, they call them APs or APES for short. But back then they were MPs, and he was the top MP. So Edwin Easley was interviewed by Kevin Randall back around 1990, plus or minus one. It's right around 1990. They're just getting started because Randall and Schmidt thought that they were going to dispose of the Roswell case in short order as a weather balloon or something like that, because they were not going down there to prove the case. They were going down there to, they thought, to put an end to it. But after interviewing several people like Walter Hout and Glenn Dennis and a few others, Kevin Randall interviewed Edwin Easley. He was the base provost marshal. It was his troops that secured, there were three Roswell sites, Jeff, three sites. It was his troops, and he was placed by witnesses at them. It was his troops that secured the base for the recovery. So Kevin interviews Edwin Easley, and he says, well, Mr. Retirement, he was a lieutenant colonel now, so he probably called him Colonel. Colonel Easley, can you tell me so-and-so and so-and-so? No, I can't. I'm sworn to secrecy. So he asked him several more questions. No, I'm sworn to secrecy. So Kevin's about to give up. So he throws him a good throwaway question. Well, can you tell us if we're going on the right track? And so there's a pause, and Easley says, well, what track is that? So Kevin says, well, we think it was a crash of a flying saucer. So there's a long pause. And Easley finally says, well, let me put it to you this way. You're not going down the wrong path. So that convinced Randall and Schmidt that they were going down not to end the case, but to investigate the crash of a UFO, because the base provost marshal, Edwin Easley, confirmed that it was the crash or recovery of a flying saucer. And the other point he makes, I'll just make this last point, Jeff.
1: Mm-hmm.
0: On Easley's deathbed at Parkland Memorial Hospital in Dallas, I think that's a hospital where JFK was
1: taken.
0: That's
1: where JFK was taken, that's right.
0: Yeah. So Edwin Easley's on his deathbed, and we get this story from his daughter, Nancy Easley Johnson, and she told us that, he's on his deathbed, and Nancy Easley had brought her daughter with her, and that would be Edwin Easley's granddaughter. So the granddaughter gets a copy of Randall Schmidt's first book called UFO Crash at Roswell. She has a copy of that book. She goes over to the bed where her grandfather is laying, and she holds the book up right in front of his face. Daddy or granddad, do you remember this? And he turns his head to the side, and he goes, oh, the creatures. Oh, the creatures. That's all he said, which solidified two things, that there was a crash and that there were bodies.
1: You bet. You bet. You don't play games on your deathbed, for goodness sakes. Doesn't happen.
0: Right.
1: No.
0: Right.
1: That's quite a story, and he is quite a witness. We can spend some more time on him next visit. We're out of time tonight, but fascinating. Easley. I've heard you mentioned him before, once or twice. You've mentioned him in the past, but I don't know much of anything about him.
0: When you talk to Kevin, ask him who he thinks the most important witness
1: is. Don. I will.
0: Without giving a name.
1: Okay. Very good. Thank you, Tom. Enjoy your reverse speech ruminations. You don't have to decide
0: in
1: particular, but It's a very fascinating thing. I had no idea we were going to hear Glenn Dennis. Next program, we're going to have at least 18 more reversals from Glenn Dennis, which you might be the arbitrator of. We'll find out. And if you have any recordings of key people that you suspect of lying or whatever, send me one, and I'll ask David to reverse it. He's got students that can help, and We'll reverse it and see what's in there.
0: Okay. You're not going to believe this, but I have over 50 cassettes, audio cassettes, filled with telephone interviews that I have yet to transcribe. And I've got over 100 hours. Yeah.
1: Well, send me one that you are particularly fond of, and we'll take a look at it.
0: Okay. Take I'm sorry I couldn't respond on that, Dev.
1: No, don't, please. Skepticism is always welcomed here. That's fine. I sent you the program. You can listen to Tuesday's whole program. You might find it very interesting. It'll help fill in some of the blanks.
0: All right.
1: So good. All right. You have a good weekend. Thank you, Tom. And we'll talk soon.
0: All right. You too. Have a good
1: one. Okay. Thanks. Tom Carey, and we are late, so we'll pause and come right back.
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3: 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The radiation is migrating inland and is moving across the entire country. 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

0: And we continue on this Friday night. See, that's interesting, isn't it? David Oates, as you all know, has been at that 40 years, and still it has never been really permitted to break loose. We've talked about that for a long time. Okay, no problem with Norbert Heuser and breaking loose of the truth, and I've said it so often, if you lose your health slowly or quickly, you're losing everything. Once you lose your health, you have nothing. I don't care who you are. And Norbert has spent many, many years developing products that can help you maintain the kind of health you rely upon to get through life and to accomplish, hopefully, your wishes and your dreams. And it takes work, now so more than ever. We are living in a toxic world. We are living in a world that is actually, we're being hit and assaulted with terrible things all the time. But Norbert has the most eclectic group of products to help balance, counteract, countermand these kinds of things that I've ever seen. Anyhow, Hair Professor, welcome back.
1: Thanks a lot for having me. Very kind of you. You give me too much honor, too much flowers. I don't deserve that. Now, about the health thing, a lot of people may not know. I don't know whether you know that 45 years ago, I became extremely sick.
0: And I was close to
1: die.
0: Didn't know.
1: Okay. I was extremely sick and I was close to die. And until this day, I was 30 years old at this time. I was never in hospital. I never needed a doctor. And overnight, I became sick. But in my definition nowadays, you don't become overnight sick. Sickness builds over time. And then one day it shows all of a sudden. Same like when people say he became an overnight success. Yeah, he became overnight known, but he worked for the success for many, many, many years. So health is no accident, and illness is no accident either. It's all up to you. And for me, things like dementia, things like cancer are not illnesses. We are poisoned. We are poisoned. And the poisoning has no end. It becomes worse for years. So 45 years ago, I was a management consultant, and the doctor saved my butt within 2-3 weeks. And he is the person, the reason we are talking today. Without him, I wouldn't be here today, because he changed my life entirely. What happened was, I was a management consultant. I was so sick. He saved me. He changed. And I didn't know, but he knew and found out and showed to me that I had a high intensity level of food addiction and food intolerance.
0: Did you say food addiction? Food?
1: Yeah.
0: Okay.
1: Food addiction.
0: So you were a food addict, so to speak, a budding food addict. Okay.
1: Well, food addiction and food intolerance. And I had to change my life, my intake of food. And within 2-3 weeks, he made a turnaround. He saved my life. And I was so impressed that I said to the doc, who was to me like my grandfather I never had, a figure. I said, "Doc, can I make an internship with you? No pay. I just want to be around. I want to listen. I want to learn what you know and to apply it in my life and to others." He said, "Okay, fine." And then I went to see him every day except Sunday and Christmas. And that went on for about 1 year. And in 1 year, I learned everything I needed to know about food addiction and food intolerance. And it changed my life. And I was then able to become a life and health consultant, applying it to my clients. And I'm writing a book now at the moment, which is called Food and Beverage Addictions. And you may not be aware of it. So I found out, bottom line, sickness, illness. And I found that basically, you may be astonished when I say, basically every person has a food beverage addiction, every person. And I'll name you a few real quick. Sugar and caffeine are, for me, the widest spread drugs in the world. And because they are legal, makes them so dangerous. So they're more caffeine-addicted person in the world than any other drug in this world besides sugar.
0: Right.
1: And when I was in my life, I couldn't help people to make enormous changes and wake them up. Okay. So health was not, and the product I developed then weren't consequence. So I saved my butt, and then I learned. And then I looked around and I saw what's going on in our society, what's going wrong. And I saw what's going wrong was caffeine addiction and sugar addiction. And that's 45 years ago when nobody really was talking about food addiction.
0: Uh-huh.
1: 45 years ago. And so when I analyzed that these two products, caffeine and sugar, are most responsible for many, many, many, many illnesses, I'll keep on looking. And then 20 years later, I became the second time sick. And the second time I became sick again was because of mobile phone.
0: Because of what? I'm sorry, I can't hear too well. What? Because of what, Norbert?
1: Mobile phone.
0: I still can't. Give me one more try. What?
1: Mobile phones.
0: Oh, mobile phones. Okay, got it.
1: Okay.
0: So cell phones, cellular radiation, nonstop,
1: yes.
0: And it's horrible for your physiology. Bioelectrically or just biologically, it doesn't matter. These things are awful, as we know. Go ahead.
1: So I became very, very sick at the same time, my firstborn grandson. And I figured out we had the same problem with mobile or cell phones.
0: Mm-hmm.
1: And I looked around, there was nothing available. And I said, I have to find something. Nothing was available or nothing worked. So I started to develop my own technology from the needs to cover myself and my family. And that it would turn into a business, I had no idea, no plan to do that. So I worked on mobile phone, cell phone problems and developed technology in my headquarters in Germany based on quantum physics, because that was the only way to solve the problem. And then, of course, I had to step into Wi-Fi, because Wi-Fi was the next big obstacle. And then I stepped into water, looking around and realizing that most water we drink, most people, is unhealthy, regardless of what they tell you. So I ended up in this, what I'm doing today, through my own bad, life-threatening experiences, which made me think and which made me act. And I later looked back and I saw, well, there was a calling which started in my early childhood. I saw the patterns. I saw everything I needed to see. That I said, okay, that's my job to do that. So this is why I came up with the product and I developed it.
0: Wow. What a story. The product, interestingly enough, again, modifies the EMF. If you're looking at cell phone products, and any of them say stops, blocks, fully cancels EMF, don't buy it because you couldn't use your phone. Norbert's products handle this EMF deluge the right way. Go ahead.
1: So looking into health, for me, the four most important topics of health is, first, that you have a high level of spiritual awareness and practice, which includes the overcome fear and anxiety. Fear and anxiety reduces your immune system and strongly limits your spiritual journey. So when I talk today, somebody asked for help and a consultant, I will always start with the personal spiritual awareness and stability. A person in fear is limited to explore and live one's spirituality. So that's my first step in health. The second most important is to protect yourself from electromagnetic radiation. And this is not an option anymore. It's a must. You cannot survive healthy as long as you're unprotected from electromagnetic radiation. Impossible. Impossible. And for me, the main reason every third person dies of cancer. It's not the only reason, but the main reason. Sure, we eat questionable food, we are too acidic, not have enough healthy sleep, too many microplastics, heavy metals, and chemicals in our body, which are contributing factors. But the main reason for me, number one, is electromagnetic radiation. So step number three in health, life is healthy water. Without truly healthy water, there is no health. And most water filtering systems and water are questionable. If you opt for it, to the next show, I offer a topic on reverse osmosis water filtering system, which are the most sold water filtering systems in America, I believe. And the most bottled water in the stores is reverse osmosis water. And people think they're healthy. And in this show, I would lay down why I call it the devil. Reverse osmosis water is the devil. Then comes number four, food. Only then comes more food, because water is more important than food. Water is more important than food. So these are, for me, the four basic steps in a healthy life. Now, if we want to look at the website for the topic today with the images you have, right, up on the website.
0: Yeah. Look under Norbert's name, hour number two, in guests, and look for gallery. You know the drill. And click on Norbert's gallery. All right? I'm going to start out right at the top with a really wonderful opportunity to get some of these products, or even one, based on the, well, what would be in many other circumstances, a wonderful 250th anniversary of America. I think we all honor the founding fathers, but we don't honor today's people who are running the show. It's not a good situation. But that doesn't mean we can't honor the original people who made this vision what it once was. 25% off everything in Norbert's catalog. This is valued 25% off, and it's viable through July 19th, 2026, or as long as supply lasts, depending on the product. He sells a lot. So go ahead, Norbert. This is a very nice thing, 25% off. This is what we have to do now to help our people.
1: Yeah, exactly. So, as I said, EMR is the most important product besides water and basic food in our life. Now, if we look at image number two, I have a program, if you're ever interested in, my program is called The World is Based on Frequencies Only. I have a program, The World is Based on Frequencies Only, and here you see a title page of that show, and I discovered over 45 years, I came up with a thesis. It doesn't matter how many millions of frequencies there are in the world. Every product has its own unique frequency. Every person has its own unique frequency. The 10 billion cells you have in your body, every cell has its own unique frequency. It doesn't matter. And when I help people with foods and addiction, when you go to a store, you can take all the foods in the store and you could separate them in two groups. The ones which are pro-survival and one which are counter-survival, which I show here in this graphic. Every product in this world, every food, every beverage, you can separate in two groups, pro-survival with positive consequences or counter-survival with negative consequences. And with no doubt in my mind, EMR is only counter-survival. It's practical. Yes, we cannot live without it anymore. There's no question. This planet would not run anymore without Wi-Fi. But the Wi-Fi, like it is harmful. So were the cars years ago when they had no safety belt. Why did they put safety belts in the car? To make them safer, because they were not safe enough. So the Wi-Fi, we need it. We cannot live without it. But it's unsafe for the human body. There's no question.
0: Right. No, I agree.
1: Now there's, let's look at the most basic thing, image number three. In electromagnetic radiation, we have four areas in your life, which I will name you now, where you have actively protect yourself. Four areas in your life. The first one is image number three, cell phone. No question. In America, we have about a population of give and take 330 million people, and we have about 400 million cell phones. 400 million cell phones.
0: And it's not the cell phones that are being carried around us all the time. It's the emissions from the cell phone grid of towers that are everywhere, that are bathing us 24 hours a day. That's the problem.
1: Yes, and the problem is that most people don't even detect the transmitters and towers. The big towers you can see.
0: Not an idea.
1: But there's small transmitters every 300 feet nowadays, hidden in signs and lampposts, in traffic situations, and you don't see them. But they need every 300 feet to cover 4G and especially 5G nowadays, okay? 5G, and 6G is coming. So the first most important part of your life where you have to protect yourself is from your cell phone. And the cell phones, everybody has one. It's a problem which will not go away and which harms you 24/7. A lot of people tell me, oh, it's not a problem. I switch it off at nighttime. Yeah, you're dreaming. You don't know what's happening. Sorry, I can't explain that to you. And when then people say, okay, I hold a cell phone on speakerphone, then it doesn't harm me. That's nonsense. Sorry, that's complete wrong information. On my website, emrprotection.co, emrprotection.co, there is a button called Mythbuster. In the Mythbuster button, I have some 25 short videos. In each video, I explain to you how they lie to you, and how they deceive you, how they betray you. When people say, I have my phone on speakerphone and I'm safe, sorry, I proved that if you have a cell phone and it's not further away than 7 feet from you, it harms you. And no arm stretches out 7 feet so you can make a phone call with your cell phone on speakerphone. It doesn't work. 7 feet is the distance you need from a phone. And let's say you have your own phone switched off completely. And there's somebody sitting 5-6 feet away from you with a cell phone. This person's cell phone harms you. Guaranteed. I prove that every time in my seminars and my workshops and on the videos there. So the first area of life you have to protect yourself is the cell phone. And I offer this unit there. You can see on image three. It's like a small plastic credit card, smaller, thinner, and you just stash it between your protective case of the phone and the phone itself, and it's guaranteed for 5 years. And I already cover 6G, though 6G is not there yet officially. It's coming. It's around the corner. I already have in my phone unit protection of 4G, 5G, and 6G, and come 6G tomorrow, you are prepared for the future. That's how easy it is. So that's the first part of EMR. You got to protect yourself with a cell phone. Mm-hmm. Now, the second area of your life you have to protect yourself is where you dwell. Whether you're at home, in school, in kindergarten, at work, you go to a hotel, you go to a movie theater, you go to a restaurant, wherever you dwell, you need a protection. Because the transmission towers are everywhere and will kill you. You cannot see it. You cannot smell it. That's the problem.
0: Right.
1: So you think you're fine. You don't realize it till one day, crap hits the fan, and you say, why do I become sick? I lived always so healthy. No, you're not. If you would have lived always healthy, you wouldn't become sick.
0: You, again, if you don't believe any of this, go to the home page on the left side, mine, and you'll see a little tiny banner. It says antennasearch.com. Find cell towers near your home. Just type in your address and see how many cell towers are near your home. It is shocking.
1: Yeah, it is. So now I make these claims, and people may say, well, you make bold claims that you protect 100% against this all. Yes, I do. And I had the Beza Institute in Austria run a test, just a new test now in December of 25 and January 26. And if you look at image number 4, you see an extract. The entire test of Beza Institute on my cell phone is about 140 pages. These are on my website. You can read them, 140 pages. But I took here one page, an extract, one page of 140, which shows you on the left side the consequences if you have an unprotected phone and all the body functions are in blue, degenerative. Endocrine system, lung, skin, large intestines, nerve.
0: So the blue are all degenerative indicators. And Beza was testing each of the categories, endocrine, lung, skin, etc. So on the left, no good. On the right, you can see the green, which is the result when the actual device is put on the phone. Do you know how many phones Beza used for this test? Do they disclose that to you?
1: No, it's maybe somewhere in the test. Again, it's 150 pages. No? What's the most important thing? Now, this is only a fragment. They tested many more organs, heart and liver and so on. Many more organs.
0: Yeah.
1: This is a short version. Now, what is important, if you look at the top line there, they put my product on the phone, same person, same phone, and within 5 minutes, it changed. Within 5 minutes, it changed, which means the other way around.
0: Wow.
1: If you take a phone and hold it next to your body 7 feet, within 5 minutes, your body gets destroyed. Within 5 minutes, or even faster, but not long.
0: Uh-huh.
1: So you see there the results. And again, you can study the entire results. So this is how you cover the first part of your life EMR. The second part, well, if you look at image number 5, please. Image number 5 shows you 4 round discs.
0: You'll see the white discs in the image number 5. You'll see it. They're round. They have a little hole in them, so you can put them on a necklace, on a pendant, whatever. Attach them to something, and they'll work. These are all, and then on the right is a red cell phone, and you'll see the actual Protect Pro device in place on the back of that cell phone. That's where you put them.
1: Yes. So these 4 round discs cover your entire life wherever you dwell. You don't need them all. You need one of them.
0: No, one
1: if
0: of
1: you
0: them,
1: want to
0: sure.
1: save.
0: Yeah.
1: If you make save money, you can buy the smallest one, okay? You need one of them to have wear on yourself. And if you look at image number 6, you see the smallest one as a pendant around the neck.
0: Right.
1: Number 6. The smallest one is a pendant around the neck. It weighs 0.13 ounce.
0: Mm-hmm.
1: Nothing. Or you can put it in your pocket. That's fine. Okay. So if you wear this one around your neck 24/7, or at nighttime you put it next to your pillow, and you wear it wherever you go, that's all you need to cover your dwelling. whether you live in a small house, in a big house, in an apartment, in a hotel room, on a vacation, mm-hmm. on a cruise ship, it doesn't matter. As long as you wear this, it works like a

0: if you want to save money and make it easy. 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These four discs separate in distance they cover. So the biggest one covers 300 feet in radius, sorry, 300 feet in diameter, which is an American football field. It covers an American football field, which is designed, they designed it for a big property, house, the garden grill, and the children's playground, and whatever. So if you want to cover the entire property, or several people on the property, and dogs and plants, you can buy the big one and put it in your house, put it there and leave it there. And it's guaranteed, by the way, all these products are guaranteed for 10 years around this, for 10 years, and covering 4G, 5G, 6G. Mm-hmm. Now, if you look at this, and these four discs have different sizes, that's all what it is. But they all do the same thing. They protect
1: just
0: you from
1: just in varying strengths, right?
0: No, not strength. They do the exact same. Just the space they cover.
1: Oh.
0: So if you have a small efficiency and you don't want to wear your thing around the neck, you take the second smallest one, or when you have a hotel room and there's your family with you, the one you wear is only protecting yourself. But if you want to protect your family, you buy the one which is SC9-10, which is 30 feet in radius. Okay? So they only cover a different space. That's all they do. They cover the exact same. Now, what they cover is all man-made and natural occurring electromagnetic radiation, all Wi-Fi, transmission towers, smart meters, monitors, GPS, radar radiation, solar system. A lot of people don't understand that the solar system may save you energy, but they kill you. Solar systems, AC-DC, heavy current, LED lighting, fluorescent tubes, blue light, all Bluetooth gadgets. All Bluetooth gadgets run on electromagnetic radiation. The tablets, the smartwatches run on electromagnetic radiation. Earpods, AirPods, headsets, cordless phone, gaming consoles, and even baby monitors. You have your baby at nighttime, have a monitor next to him? Well, sorry, it's like a machine gun shooting at your baby, because it runs on electromagnetic radiation. So these products cover all that. You don't need to worry about it.
1: Okay? Now, Norbert, there are devices on the market claiming to do similar things. Some of them have little gadgets in them. I don't know what they are even, but they look like they're advanced microcircuits and so forth. I don't know what to tell you, but to do your own research. What is... And this is maybe a proprietary issue, but what is encased? People are going to want to know. What's encased in the white discs? Is it the entire medium of the disc itself that is programmed and working on the EMF, EMR, if you will? Is there anything in there that people should know about? That's the question, I guess.
0: Okay. There's nothing... there's no electrics, nothing.
1: Components.
0: I work on quantum. Yeah, there are no components inside. It's a quantum physics computer. These products are chips. They're quantum physics computer. They're programmed.
1: Mm-hmm.
0: And the programming is endless, developed over 20 years.
1: Right.
0: So, and they are upgradable. I can step into these. You buy, when you bought the cell phone unit from me last year, before I upgraded to 6G, we had 4G and 5G coverage, and I saw 6G coming. So I started to program 6G, and I contacted in quantum physics all my products on the entire world and upgraded them to 6G without you sending it back to me or I charging you extra money for it. I upgraded it without you knowing, but they are now 6G confirmed. So in these products, there's no battery, no electricity. Quantum physics knows no barriers, no yesterday, no tomorrow. It's everything is frequency.

0: and I put the frequencies in there which protect you. Now, these companies you mentioned before, they say we block electromagnetic radiation. You see in their small print up to 80%. What means up to 80%? 10%, 20%, 30%? What is up to 80%? We cover 100%. You cannot be a bit pregnant. You cannot say arsenic, oh, we cover 80% arsenic, and the rest 20%, you're still going to die eventually. No, that's nonsense. It's not serious. It's not serious. People are taking for idiots and for a ride. You wouldn't buy a safety strap in the car which says, mm-hmm. oh, in 60% the accidents, this strap will work. The other 40%, we don't know. You would say, are you kidding me? Are you kidding me? Well, that's what people do. Now, on my website, there is an interesting test on the podcast talk shows, the button. We took 22 products we randomly bought at Amazon, and we put the 22 products plus mine, 23.
1: 22 products that were designed, Norbert, to do what? What are they advertised to do? Block EMR?
0: Well, they say first they protect you, okay, from EMR.
1: Okay.
0: And some claim we block it. Now, the people listening, for understanding, as you need gas to drive a car, you need electromagnetic radiation to make a phone call or use Wi-Fi. That's a part of the technology.
1: Of course.
0: Okay?
1: Right.
0: So if I successfully block EMR, you wouldn't be able to use your phone. So already there is the big lie, okay? The big lie.
1: By the way, all right. 6G is not 6G is not scheduled to be here for another 2 years or later, 2028 to 2030. So they're not in a hurry to install it for whatever reason. China doesn't have it. It's just not out there yet. 5G is, I think they're still trying to expand 5G. 6G will be a whole different game. We're watching it. But you'll be prepared and protected when it rolls out.
0: Well, I have another point of view on this a bit. First of all, there are areas in this world and places and companies and institutes and companies who are playing with 6G around. Okay.
1: Oh, I'm sure.
0: First of all, okay. And secondly, And secondly, how it typically works, that when they one day say they're bringing out 6G in 6 months, trust me, it already been on the road for a long time.
1: Well, that's how they operate, and when they release Grok 4.5 or ChatGPT 5.6, believe me, they have other much more advanced versions in the labs. They won't release them. They're not even going to tell people about them. This is how they try to play the game. Everyone tries to one-up each other with a new advance in tech. Well, the biggest advance ever in AI will be occurring probably in 1 to 2 years, and that's when AI becomes quantum AI. It's all being switched over. They're now to the point where they're flabbergasted by the astounding performance of quantum AI. And quantum, a few years ago, wasn't thought to even exist. And now it's proven. And then some. Go ahead.
0: Well, quantum physics was developed by my countryman, Max Planck, the year of 1900. 1900, Max Planck discovered quantum physics. And it took 18 years, because it was so outrageous, different, and crazy, that Nobel Committee, took 18 years to grant him the Nobel Prize in Physics. Now, I spoke earlier on at the beginning that there are four areas in life you have to cover yourself. That's all. You need to cover your cell phone, the place where you're dwelling, which includes traveling, okay? And then there is an area where I said four, but in fact it's only three. The cell phone, where you're dwelling, and now comes the third one. The third one is your vehicle. I have gone through the last few months through an intense testing with the Beza Institute, because I always claimed that every car, combustion chamber car or electric car, harms your body. Every car harms your body. Every car emits electromagnetic radiation, but more so magnetic radiation.
1: Yeah. You can get a meter and go into any, excuse me one second, you can get a meter and go into any combustion engine automobile or, God help you, an EV, and measure the EM coming at you off the dashboard from surrounding electronics, etc. It's astounding. And you think, well, it's a gasoline engine car, it won't have much. It's loaded with EMF. Not as much as EVs, but there's a lot of it there that people just don't understand. They don't know. Yes. Go ahead.
0: Yes. So I said to Beza, I want the proof of my thesis that these all engines, all cars, electric cars, combustion chamber cars, harm your body. And they took it up. Of course, I had to write a check. And they tested. And the testing is completed. I have the first results on the table. And in about 4 weeks or so, when you're up to it, 3 weeks, I'm going to publish everything. And I have the new product ready, which is called ST4 Smart Meter. And the Smart Defender ST4 covers all gas, all hybrid, all electric vehicles on land, on water, and in the air. So none of these engines will harm your body anymore. Uh-huh. And Beza showed me the first printouts of the tests, mm-hmm. and I was smiling that I said, okay, I knew it, and smiling, we have a solution. We have a solution. So you need to protect yourself, you need to protect where you dwell, and you have to protect, that's a specific technology now, where I cover as well the magnetic radiation, not only electromagnetic radiation. You have to cover both. And the product is there. It's coming out. And if you look at the page number 7 on the website, you see already the image of the product, which is in production as we speak. The tests are done.
1: Very good.
0: ST4. We started to produce the product. It takes about 4 weeks till I have it in stock, so you can't buy it today. But the announcement is there. And in my next show, whenever you're up for it, I'll show you some graphics of the results before and after. They made an interesting test. They took a person, tested the person, the condition before, naked, so to speak, put him in an electric car, let him drive for 15 minutes, and showed within 15 minutes how the body got hammered. And then on top of it, they made a playful thing. They added a mobile phone while driving in the car, electric car, using the mobile phone. What change came up?
1: Interesting. All right.
0: And then they made the same test again with the combustion chamber car. And I'm going to present all these results in, let's say, 2-3 weeks. I'm going to publish them, bring them on my website. On my website, I have over 1,500 pages of Beza Institute tests, where you can see all these tests. I'm not hiding them. I'm not covering them. In fact, I'm proudly presenting them, saying, look, here you can read it. And I have an English version, of course, and I have a German version, because Austria and Europe, they speak a kind of German, which you may have heard from Arnold Schwarzenegger. Good. So that's my message for today, that if you want to live healthy, you cannot live healthy without being mentally, spiritually stable, drinking the right healthy water, basic food, but more importantly, EMR protection. And the page number 8 on the website, on your website here on the show, gives you my landing page, which is improveyourlife.us. And it gives you this site I specifically designed for electromagnetic radiation, called emrprotection.co. And on this website, you'll find only the products. I have, so to speak, some educational information, this myth master video series, educational EMR videos, where I bring people like Ole Johansson, where I bring people like our English friend, help me out, Barry Trower, yes, where I bring these people with testimonials, with presentations. So you don't need only to buy my work. There are more people out there who are more competent than I am.
1: Got it. And, well, Barry Trower is a living legend about EMF dangers. He knows. He's a very smart man.
0: And he's a typical English, how you imagine an English gentleman.
1: Yeah.
0: And a nice place. He has no cell phone, no computer. He only communicates with me with handwritten letters. Nice.
1: How interesting.
0: Nice. He's a character. He's a personality, you know.
1: Yeah.
0: I love him.
1: Yeah. He's been on the program, and I had a lot of fun talking with him. Yes.
0: So, and in the future, we will talk about a lot of crap which is coming towards you people out there. I don't know whether you heard about it, but there will be flock cameras installed.
1: What kind? What kind are they?
0: These are cameras which
1: You said flock? Flock cameras?
0: Flock. Yes.
1: Spell it.
0: F-L-O-C-K.
1: It was flock. Okay.
0: Is my English so bad? Come on, don't put me in this situation. yes, I have a German twang, but okay. Flock cameras.
1: No, you're going out fine over the air. I just, on my end, my audio loop back from the studio is very, very low tonight, so I'm just doing my best here. I hear you.
0: So the flock cameras we will talk about. And
1: why do they call them flock cameras? Because they can take an image of a large group of people?
0: No. They are everywhere. You drive past the camera.
1: Uh-huh.
0: It photographs your vehicle, reads your license plates, records when and where your vehicle was seen, was photoshopped. And it turns the vehicle information into searchable data. Example.
1: Uh-huh.
0: You drive. With your blue, they don't see your face. They don't look at your face. They say your blue BMW was driving at 1:14 at camera A, at 10:31 at camera B, at 11:02 at camera C. And they can see where you went and how long it took you and where you stopped and where you went to. So this flock camera system will be largely installed. And the word is, if there's another lockdown, these flock cameras want to be in place so they can control who's moving and where's moving.
1: Interesting.
0: So the concept is the person, the vehicle, license plates, camera location, time, movement, history.
1: Right.
0: And they put this all together, and they need 6G to work on this many data. Okay?
1: Mm-hmm.
0: It's a progression from communication technology into a sensing technology, into identification technology, into a moving tracking. So this will come up. We'll be talking about this. And all this is only workable with 6G.
1: Right.
0: And then we will be talking about Wi-Fi sensing. Wi-Fi sensing.
1: Okay.
0: To give you a light in the dark, and we have a few minutes left. So which means Wi-Fi sensing means that you are in a room and you don't have a cell phone on you. and you don't have a computer on you. But the Wi-Fi frequencies in this room are there before you enter the room, because the Wi-Fi signals are permanently penetrating every space in this world, whether you know it or not. So you come to a hotel room, you don't have anything on you of these gadgets, but Wi-Fi is throughout the hotel, and Wi-Fi frequencies are running through the room as we speak. And these Wi-Fi sensing says what happens to the signal if you travel through the room. Your body movement changes the Wi-Fi signal. And this can be read from outside on the appropriate gadgets. Mm-hmm. So they can go that far that they can detect whether you're breathing or you have breathing problems. They can see you move your right arm, your left arm. They can see you sitting down now without a camera. Just the sensing of the Wi-Fi signal. So this is a new, different, additional way of registering, controlling. And the word is that 6G will be manipulating your pineal gland big time and can go that far that it...
1: I understand that the pineal gland is already targeted by a number of different technologies that people have no idea are being used against them, right?
0: Yes, yes. So I don't want to go too far in this now. It's not the time to do it. I just want to give you a bit of a outlook what is coming towards us. A cell phone is a nonsense, small little product compared to what is expecting us. And I want the listeners, the audience, to get motivated to protect themselves, whether it's with my product or somebody else's product. That's not the point. Besides that, about 98% of all products I tested out there do not work. They promise, but they do not work. There are one, two good guys out there. I'm not the only one, but very little, very few. So it doesn't matter whether you buy my product, somebody else's product. It doesn't matter. As long as you want to survive and not spend the last 10 years in a assisted home with dementia, you got to be active. If you do everyday fitness training, I love it. Great. I don't do enough. But the fitness training is nothing if at the same time electrical radiation is penetrating your brain and the functions of your body and your organs. They're deteriorating, and that goes over time, not overnight. But with these BISA tests, we can prove in 5 minutes how the body is influenced and changing. The organs are suffering within 5 minutes. Or within 5 minutes, we put them back where they belong, which you can look at, see at the test.
1: Uh-huh. Well, Jeff, your audio is way down. It's a remarkable story. And the how many products do you have altogether, Norbert?
0: My total product range is 29 products. They're products in the area you have never seen or never heard about it. What wow. I do... I improve the glands, I improve the thymus, mm-hmm. the thyroids, the gland. I have a product. I have product to increase your body energy within 1 second. Within 1 second. Which I show on the website.
1: That's pretty good. Yeah.
0: Yes. Yes. I have a product which nullifies all the bad frequencies in food and beverages, in quantum physics again. Some other day.
1: That is a remarkable one. We've talked a little bit about that. We might want to revisit that again. But everything, according to Tesla, everything is frequency. It's all energetic frequency. So you are a pioneer in the field. You're making a lot of progress on your own.
0: I'm not a pioneer. Thank you, thank you. I'm not a pioneer. You know,
1: sure
0: who you are. No. my technology is based on Tesla's finding. My technology is based on Royal Raymond Rife.
1: Right.
0: Royal Raymond Rife.
1: Right.
0: Have you spoken about Royal Raymond Rife on your show?
1: No, it's. I'm impressed. The idea of someone understanding how critically important technology awareness is. We don't find that many people. So you're very humble. I appreciate that. We all do. But take a little credit. You're a pioneer, in my view. So there. Thank
0: have you.
1: Yes.
0: I thank you for having me, okay?
1: Of course.
0: But I give credit to Royal Raymond Rife and to my countryman Max Planck and to Masaru Emoto in Japan. To all these people from whom I learned, and I connected the dots, and I dove into it, and without these people, I wouldn't be where I am, plus the doctor who saved my butt 45 years ago.
1: Got it.
0: So, and I have a mission. I have a mission, and my mission is knowledge makes no sense if you don't share it. So I'm sharing what I know, and you decide who makes sense or makes no sense.
1: Got it. Norbert, have a good weekend. Thank you for everything. We'll talk soon. And for everyone, give them the one address you'd like them to go to get an overview of the products. Where should we send them? Which address?
0: ImproveYourLife.us.
1: Very simple. Improve Your Life, which is what we all should do, .us.
0: Very and on good. The last page of this, tonight, number 8, shows my website addresses.
1: Very good. Okay. All right, my friend. Be well, be safe, and we'll talk soon. Thank you.
0: Thanks for having me. All the best.
1: You bet. Norbert Heuser, a true individual. He is a pioneer. All right. We will be back with Hour 3 and journalist, extraordinary writer, geopolitically oriented primarily, but writes about all kinds of things, Mike Walsh, coming up next. Stay with us.
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1: If you've been listening to this program for any length of time, you'll know that Fukushima, the greatest calamity in history, has now, as I've been warning since 3/11, killed off virtually the whole North Pacific Ocean and especially up and down the entire West Coast. The radiation is migrating inland and is moving across the entire country. There's only one proven defender to radiation exposure, the brilliant Chernobyl-proven discovery of Dr. Michael Kiriak, which combines the four most potent and powerful algaes on the planet, imported to the U.S. and known as Bio's Superfood. 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

0: Okay, welcome back. Hour number three on Friday night. Michael Walsh, whose output stuns even yours truly. I don't know how anybody can write five or six articles, essays each day, 7 days a week, nonstop, and keep the quality up to the level that Mike's work always is. It's extraordinary. So, my friend, welcome back. How are you?
1: I'm very well. It's like Matt Cole said, don't lose sleep. I just need a little bit of oil on my moving parts, and I just keep on going.
0: a little oil. That's funny. And what kind of oil, pray tell, may that be?
1: Well, it's a E17, isn't it? the one that moves the moving parts, or the beer that reaches parts that the others don't reach.
0: Ah, beer. He just said it. Beer. Beer is his choice of oil. Keep those parts moving. All right. Whatever's your pleasure. Good. Now, we have an interesting development here. We have actually several of them. The Iran war is, I shouldn't say back on, because it never stopped. It just took a breath. The Iran war is back on. You now we're reading that CNN reports, the U.S. is now expecting Iran to issue some kind of a statement declaring the Strait of Hormuz is now open. So this is just a yo-yo. It's back and forth, back and forth. Iran's top negotiator says Tehran remains distrustful of the U.S. Well, that's rule number one. How about distrustful of the U.S. and its controller? That would be rule number one, the real one. You got to understand who's calling the shots here. So anyhow, where are we? How do you see it playing out? It looks to me like we are ripe and then some for another Gulf of Tonkin, maybe a 9/11, some kind of an enormous false flag to attempt to incite the American public into a kill 'em all mindset as we go further down the rabbit hole with trying to wipe out a 6,000-year-old culture of Iran.
1: Well, as George Orwell says, wars are not supposed to be won. They're supposed to be ongoing, and this is often the case. And I think when you just had your 250th year birthday not so long ago, I think it was 222 years of that 250 years that America has been at war with somebody.
0: Oh,
1: so it's a
0: at
1: war
0: least.
1: Economy.
0: Yeah.
1: It's a war economy. It just goes right on, never stopping, right throughout the centuries. But I think it's bound to stop because somewhere along the line, as with all previous empires, which incidentally lasted a lot longer than they did in the United States, will just burn out because we're expecting here in Europe is Putin has been playing the long shot. Now, we do include Putin now because you're talking about the Iran war. They're not disconnected. Now, what Putin has been doing, he's been playing the long game. And the long game means that he is allowing NATO, which is your 70%, you American taxpayers are paying 70% of the NATO bill. Mm-hmm. You're picking up the invoice. And, they've depleted their arsenals. And Europe is in a ridiculous situation, Jeff, because we've given all our arms, all of our military, absolutely everything, including, they never call talk about it, the top NATO officers. They've given it all to Ukraine, and they've all gone. Now, Europe is in a terrible state. Europe owes $13 trillion. Now, Europe, of course, is not the economic giant that America is. You guys, your country is $40 trillion in debt. Europe, and if you include Britain as well, you're talking about nearly $20 trillion in debt. They're bankrupt. You know, if that was you or me or any of our listeners, we would be bankrupt, and we wouldn't be able to purchase any credit whatsoever, unless the World Bank. And that just keeps on coming because you keep on getting played. So What has happened now is that Europe, or rather NATO's arsenals, including those of the United States, are empty, and we cannot afford to replenish them. Now, you work that out. Follow the dots. We in Europe are in a situation where we are defenseless, and we can't afford to buy a sword. We have got a bow, and we ain't got a string on it, and that doesn't look good. It looks good for Russia. It looks good for China. It looks good for the world outside, the stupid Western alliance. But, you know, it's not looking good for us. We're defenseless and we're bankrupt. That was the long shot. He's done it.
0: Well, you're quite correct, Mike, I would say. However, that after 4 years of war, and it's not a special military operation, it's war against Ukraine, Putin's military, as brave and valiant as it is, has still not been able to vanquish and banish all of the Ukrainian military, i.e. Christian soldiers, there to be massacred, that he has not been able to drive the Ukrainian military out of the Donbass yet. They're still there in places. You can't get rid of them.
1: Still there.
0: What kind of a war is that? Go ahead.
1: Still there. Do you know that the Ukrainian war has been going on longer than the Second World War?
0: Oh, since 2014. That's minimal.
1: Yeah, 2014. Yeah. You know, that is a long time. Hope we don't get to talk about the 100-year war, which we suffered in Europe. But you're absolutely right. You know, we are in a period of constant conflict. Get used to it. And when they run out of troops, then they're going to start conscripting in Europe. And nobody wants it. We've been there before. We've been in the last century, the 20th century. Jeff, we've been there at least two times. I think since World War II, the West has been involved in over 40 conflicts. We are bled dry. We've got no, and people are waking up, I think. The youth do not want to go into any wars. We're fed up with wars. I think in Germany, Washington occupied Germany, I call it WOG, you know, as an acronym, WOG.
0: Sure.
1: Washington occupied Germany. I think they spent hundreds of millions on recruitment, and all they got was 500 converts. Not very good, is it?
0: Mm-hmm.
1: So we're all in the same boat. We're in a war, but we're in a state of war, and we're giving up our sons again. And those who listen to my YouTube videos will be well aware of my views on war. It is a total waste. They are scathing. They are harvesting the youth's blood, American blood especially, you know, right away across the centuries, 250 years of them. And in Iran's case, 6,000 years of them. They've been giving their best to war, to the sword, and it's wrong. One day, human race will mature, and all these wars will stop.
0: You think? Really,
1: I hope so. Well, they thought so. You know, I remember my mother saying, and she was born in 1911, Jeff, and, you know, we're going, and so her father was born probably about 1880 or something like that. And he had a second-hand shop in Liverpool, and all the young men were trooping off to join go to the conscription officers to join the war in 1914. And everybody was talking about what those terrible Germans were doing to the Belgian babies and all the rest of it. And my grandfather wisely said, "Do you think that the Germans are not saying exactly the same about us?" You know, it just goes on and on and on again, as George Orwell surmised, is wars are not intended to be. And as somebody pointed out, you know, the other day, the war against the Reich never stopped. All it did was evolve to include all white people. They do not want another. They don't want the white race to continue, because somewhere in the white race, there is another Hitler, there is another Mussolini, there is another Franco. There is somebody who has got the charisma to resist global powers him. And they're going to do what Herod is going to do to make sure that there isn't another Jesus Christ. They're going to kill every baby to make sure that they get them. And that's what they're doing to the white race. They are killing off the white race. Yeah. Because once the white race is gone, there is no possibility of another Adolf Hitler challenging the system. That's what they're
0: and, after. And as John Kennedy said, John Fitzgerald Kennedy,
1: yes.
0: I'm sure the entire Kennedy family felt the same. Hitler had the stuff within him of which legends are made, and so forth. In other words, this guy has been smeared by the obvious group more than any other human I've ever seen, and yet his book still continues to sell as the second most popular book being sold on planet Earth. Think about it. So I don't know how much longer Putin can play the game. He's losing a lot of support among the hometown fans. They don't like the idea that 4 years, that's longer than World War II, he cannot defeat a third-rate, wacky, overrun, just annihilated country, Ukraine. It's wiped out by the Zionist Jew Zelensky, who sends nothing but white Christians, male and female, to their immediate or near-immediate deaths on the front lines 24 hours a day. They're kidnapping people on the streets. This guy is a butcher of white people. This is a holocaust of white Christians. That's what's going on in Ukraine. Make no mistake about it. It's the truth.
1: Well, it's part of the big policy. You know, this is why you got the LGBTQ or whatever it's called these days. I can't keep up with these acronyms for queer.
0: LGBTQ, you know, that's right.
1: Yeah, everything is designed to reduce the white race. You know, this is why governments are getting behind the LGBTQ. Is because they don't want whites reproducing. Family planning, they don't want whites reproducing. Absolutely everything is geared up to reduce the white race, its impact and its influence. So everything that is like that was going to get the support of the taxpayers thanks to the government. You know, they've just, in Europe, you wouldn't believe it, they've just given $234 million to Morocco, which is an African country, to help them to create their infrastructure. Our infrastructure in Europe, like yours in America, is collapsing, is falling apart. We desperately need new bridges, new roads, and new just absolutely everything. And they're giving our money, our taxpayers' money, because people tend to forget, Jeff. You know, when a government, your government or my government or any other government says, the government has granted $234 million to Morocco or India, whatever the case may be, the government does not have a penny. The government is not able to create money. It's right. only able to create credit. Debt. Mm-hmm. That's all mm-hmm. it is. Mm-hmm. Well, all of that money is our money, and I wish people would wake up, and whenever they see in the newspapers or listen to the radio or watch the television, when their regime, I stop calling them governments, Jeff, their regimes, that's what they live up to, that's what, you know, let's call a spade a spade. When they say that they've given $500 million or whatever the case may be, they have, all they are doing is managing our money. And when you poor guys are working in the fields and the factories, you're working in the restaurants, absolutely everybody else, the sweat's pouring from your brow, and when you pick up your salary, you see a big, big chunk of it has been taken mm-hmm. out on taxes. In Britain, mm-hmm. we call, I think it's round about this time of the year anyway, a little bit earlier, June, is Tax Freedom Day, because everything the British person works for, 50% of it, I think it's 49% to be accurate, goes in taxes, directly or indirectly. First of all, it's taxed out of their salary. Then they go and buy a beer in a pub because they deserve the beer, and 40% of that goes in tax. They buy a home, that gets taxed. I believe in the United States, if you got a home which you bought for $250,000 a few years ago, if it's worth now $500,000 because of inflation, you're going to pay tax on a $500,000 home, even though you have not earned a single cent from it. Now, that is not taxation. That is out-and-out robbery. You know, you got a bullet, a gun held in your hands and in their hands, and that's what the police are there for. It's just an enforcement squad for the government, the gangsters in the government.
0: Oh, they're gangsters, all right. No doubt. None. I don't know how much more we can take of this. Americans now cannot, many of them cannot afford to purchase groceries.
1: What is the mood in the United States, Jeff? What growing, is the mood? Is the revolutionary growing, mood?
0: No, I don't think it's going to get there. People are, they don't have the backbone. They have the ability to complain and bitch and moan, which is what they're doing. They're moaning about the prices of groceries. And they're angry, but they're not going to get up and do anything. They're afraid. The American people are afraid now. They're not brave patriots anymore. They just don't have it. It's not their fault. They've been brainwashed into this state of mind, or lack of mind, as the case may well be. It's very sad to see. They're really having trouble putting food on the table, paying their utility bills, paying their health insurance, paying for their car insurance, paying for automobile maintenance and gasoline, paying the lease or rent every month, paying the mortgage statement every month. They can't do it. And if God help them, if something breaks and they have to hire a plumber, it could be $1,000 easy. So these poor people are on and over the edge, and they have been allowed to go there because Trump has spent $150 billion on the war ordered by Netanyahu and Tel Aviv on the war against Iran in the last, year plus, 13 months, started in June of 2025. Trump has spent $150 billion. Not a penny goes to Americans. Americans don't count. If Americans can't figure that out, then I guess they deserve what's happened to them. We are not doing anything here to help America. Trump is sending all the money in the world needed to support Israel so they get to eat fine, so their bills are paid, so that culture, that society, as rotten as it is.
1: And the health care, Jeff, and the health care.
0: That's all there. It's all there.
1: Everything is paid by the American taxpayers.
0: All there.
1: Now, they're living the life of Riley, and it's at the American taxpayers' expense. And I can't understand it.
0: The biggest traitor to American history, culture, and certainly the Constitution, I can imagine.
1: Is he still popular, Jeff?
0: Oh, in his own mind.
1: He's hated outside of America. I can't talk for America. I can't talk for Americans that wouldn't wish to. You know, it's your country, your place, your future.
0: No.
1: But I can talk about Europe, and I have never, ever in my long life, I have never known an American president so mocked, so ridiculed, and so hated.
0: Well, you know, that's good to hear. But, you know, let's turn that coin over. What's the sad part about that? It's great to see Europe telling it like it is, but it's sad to see Europe dying. Death by a million strokes. Death by communist judges. Allowing these invaders to rape, pillage, murder Europeans and get no jail time. Europe is killing itself under the guise of socialist communism, which has nothing to do with national socialism at all. But they are literally killing themselves in Europe, and that's pathetic. Same thing's happening here. We have nobody in our government that is representing the people appropriately. Not a chance. Not a chance.
1: Yeah, well, we were watching the Russian news, because we do get the news on there. We get a twisted effect of the news here. And it's an amazing sight. Is during the World Cup, you know, Morocco beat France. So what's that got to do with England? And yet the Moroccans in England were rioting, and you just never saw anything like it. On Edgware Road, which is a major trunk road into London, tens of thousands of Arabs were attacking the police. And the police, we're not talking about one or two, Jeff, we're talking about entire squads of them. They were taken to their feet and legging it right down Edgware Road, being chased by Arab mobs this is London.
0: Wow.
1: Can't believe.
0: Wow.
1: You know, it just takes your breath away when you see it. When you see brigades of police just collapsing. This is a Rorke's Drift all over again, and the Zulus are winning. And what we're finding now is we're going to find, I don't know if you've watched the movie Citizen Vigilante. It's an amazing movie. I think when they released it in Germany, they banned it from being shown anywhere publicly. So the guy, I forget his name now, he put it on X, and within 6 hours it had received more than 10 million views.
0: When was this film released, please?
1: About 2 weeks ago, 3 weeks ago.
0: Oh, it's a new film.
1: It's called Citizen Vigilante. You know, watch out for it. Because it's very, very much like the Death Wish. You remember the Death Wish movie?
0: Of course.
1: That was one great movie. Yeah, you bet. But where Death Wish stopped is that they were taking out the lowlife on the streets. This guy is turning on the judges. And they're doing it in Ireland, in Northern and Southern Ireland now. The killer squads are going after the enablers. You mentioned it a little bit earlier in the show, the judges who always release the non-white criminals. So this vigilante is going after what they call the enablers, the ones who are bringing in the immigrants. And it's changing everything. And yesterday, I don't know if it's connected at all, but Anne Widdecombe was a household name government minister for many, many years in Britain. I live not very far from her, and she was killed, saying that it's not a terrorist related or anything like that. But I think now, instead of the ordinary people beginning to quake in their boots, what you're finding now is the enablers, the politicians, the press barons, and the police are starting to worry because they are going on the front line. It's not the ordinary people who are taking the flak from immigration anymore. The ones who are bringing them in are in the crosshairs, and they don't like it. And when you get to that stage where the establishment, the figures of the establishment, the so-called political elite, are in the crosshairs, then you are on the verge of a revolution. And I think you're going to see a lot more anti-immigration violence in Europe, in Britain.
0: Well, if there isn't any, that will be the more immediate end of European history, civilization,
1: absolutely,
0: contemporary values, lives. Whites, it's the war on whites, no question. And the Muslims will lead it. The black Africans with their 67 IQ will step right in and engage in mass murder, cannibalism. They'll run over the whole system. The races cannot assimilate. Cannot. Will not. In most cases, don't want to.
1: No, they don't want to. You know, it's a self-imposed apartheid. I have seen this. I've seen it in the Maritime City in Liverpool. I saw it all of my life. It's a self-imposed apartheid. Is that the blacks want to stick with the blacks, and that's perfectly understandable. It's here in the same in Spain. You get a lot of Belgians, you get a lot of French and British, Irish and all the rest of it. And the Irish prefer to be in the company of the Irish. So it's not surprising that the Muslims want to be in. You know, I've got nothing in common with a Muslim. I got nothing in common, obviously, with a Jew. And I don't want to mix with these people. So it doesn't matter about a South African-type apartheid being imposed on people. People prefer to live on their own kind. And they're trying to force us together, and it's causing a great deal of resentment. And I remember 1979, so you're going back a long time, nearly 50 years. And I published, and I got jailed for publishing, a little sticker, you call it a flyer, I think, that said, race mixing destroys our people. The people who were buying the bloody stickers were bloody Asians. They were buying them as many as the whites were, you know. So we all want to live in our own kind, and government, for its own reason, is trying to force us together, you know. But only, I think, it's less of 0.4%. 70 years...
0: Well, 70 years. Beep, beep. You know what the beep, beep means. It means we'll have to try and reconnect with Mike Walsh. Now, do look on the left-hand side of the homepage for Michael Walsh. You'll see it. He's got a ton of articles. I really don't know how he puts out so many. They're all very good. Interesting, too. So he's watching this very carefully from a perspective that few have. He's been at this for many decades. And it is very sad to see most of what's happening in Europe. The only bright light I really... There's in France, what's her name? Doggone it, she just announced she is going to run.
1: Okay.
0: Who just announced she's going to run next year, no matter what, about this phony extortion thing they hung on her? In France, the lady.
1: Yeah.
0: Ah.

0: file controllers. True. And if Marine Le Pen is somehow removed, and if the AFD is not allowed to an honest campaign, they'll win. They're the number one most popular party in Germany now. You know all this.
1: Yeah, you're mentioning Germany and you're mentioning France quite correctly. You know, but remember that you got similar powerful populist parties elsewhere in Europe. Here in Spain, Vox, the biggest region in Spain, and Spain is a big country, second biggest in Europe, is Vox. The populist party has just swept to power in Andalusia, and that is making a big change. Everywhere in Europe, I can't think of any exceptions now, not even Hungary. The political elite are hanging on by their fingertips. You know, Merz, Friedrich Merz, who the so-called Chancellor of Germany,
0: he's only got 13%
1: Jeff, he's only got 13% approval rating. Do you know, the awful leaders of the communist regimes after the war, they were more popular than the leaders of Europe today. You know, the one in Britain has just, he's just resigned because of his unpopularity. But the guy they're replacing with is even more unpopular. And it's the same in France. In France, Macron is desperately hanging on to about 15% approval. It's the same in Spain, where Pedro Sanchez is hanging on by his fingertips. If he goes to election, it's going to be wiped out. These are all socialists. They're all globalists, Jeff. And it's happening right across Europe. So you're going to see an earthquake on a spectacular scale, a political earthquake in Europe. And we are all braced for change, and we're all braced for violence. You know, they have brought the war to Europe, and it's going to be... I look out of my gallery window here, and I watch the moms taking the kids to school, and I just wonder what kind of a future those kids have got, if they've got a future
0: not
1: at
0: much.
1: All.
0: Not much.
1: Now, it's very melancholy, you know, to watch them now, because I, because of my past, have got the ability to look into the future, and it's a dark future, Jeff, a dark future. And it is for you guys, unless you pull your fingers out.
0: I know. I don't know what to suggest. This country is split right down the middle between communists and, we'll call them, constitutionalists. Split right down the middle. And Trump,
1: you know, Jeff,
0: is leading any competence that we may have had into the trash bin. It's the trash bin of history. Go ahead.
1: Yeah. You know, Jeff, when I was born in 1942, I think it was something like 40% of the world was white. It was run by white. You know, I used to wake up as an 8-year-old in Bootle in Liverpool, and I used to... I was proud of it, believe it or not. Well, I used to look up the map of the world, and most of it was red. When I was born, this is in one lifetime, Jeff, when I was born, the British had an empire. India was was British. Most of Africa was British. Just about everywhere you went, even in Central America, was British. Canada was part of the empire. So was Australia, New Zealand. You just keep on going around. And that map on my childhood wall was all red. Now we are a stinking little island, an offshore island of Europe, which is rat-infested, poverty-infested, and immigrant-infested. It is all gone in one lifetime. Let that sink in. And now the population, the white population, the ethnic European, you know, because let's stop separating ourselves into Europeans and Americans and Australians. If you, as George Lincoln Rockwell said, in the next war, the uniform will be the color of the skin. And we're all in the same lifeboat, Jeff. And we got to start paddling. We got to start bailing. And we got to start paddling fast. Because if we don't, the lifeboat is going to sink.
0: Yes, what can I say? I see the same thing over here. It's not as advanced. The degeneracy, the rot is not as acute here yet, but it will be. Behind the scenes, we have Mamdani in New York and other Muslims.

0: organizing probably better than Americans. And they're more clever, and they're going to begin to take their message of socialism to ignorant, vulnerable young minds all across the country. Vote with us. We're all in this together. We're all brothers and sisters. Nothing could be further from the truth. If you know anything about the average, and there are exceptions, Muslim culture, you'll understand that women are treated like chattel. They're made to sleep on the floor in many Muslim countries. They're stoned. They're beheaded. You have female genital mutilation. Who does that in the year 2026? These people are not up to speed. I'll be very polite. And that's just the Muslim group. Then you have the African group. They're still up in the trees throwing rocks at everyone. They have no idea how to advance. Black Father James David Manning said on this program, he said, blacks in Africa never even built a two-story building until white Europeans came down and showed them how. He's not proud of what Africa is or the African people are at all. He knows. The man is a brilliant and honorable human being. There aren't that many out there left. What you have is radicalized Islam, radicalized whatever, the other invaders. They rape, they pillage, they think it's their birthright. No one's going to tell them not to to act that way if they choose. The gang rapes, the groomings, the things I hear are horrific. You hear them too. And it's not going to change. I'm sorry, it's going down. By design, none of this is happening through any kind of coincidence or any other circumstance except planning, planning, and more planning.
1: Jeff, the enemy is within. You know, here I see already. The press. Anybody who stands up to immigration is assassinated. Their character is assassinated. I have seen it one after another through my lifetime. In 1970, 1980, again, just roll the clock back, there was a very, very popular minister, not an MP. He was an MP, obviously, of course, but he was a very, very powerful minister. He was the deputy prime minister, so he's like your vice president, if you like. And his name was George Brown, and he was extremely popular, and he got a very positive press wherever he went. But he made one mistake. During a visit to occupied Palestine, he criticized the Jewish behavior towards the Palestinian people. That was it. On the press the next day, because George Brown, he liked to drink, well, same as the rest of us, if he tripped over, if he slurred, they brought him to the television studios, they plied him with drink, and then when he behaved as a drunkard, he walked right into the trap. When he did so, they made absolutely fools of him. His character was so badly assassinated that he went out of public life. 10 years later, Enoch Powell, another very, very powerful government minister, was making his Rivers of Blood speech that if immigration doesn't stop, then the blood will match that of the Tiber in Rome running through the streets of Britain. And he was absolutely right. But they assassinated his character. All of the venom, all of the hate was coming from the press barons. And they, you know, they just exiled them into some little constituency in Northern Ireland that nobody had ever heard of, and he just died off. So they assassinate the characters here. Anybody, now they're turning on Nigel Farage, and Nigel Farage is on the brink of changing things in Europe, and you know all the hate is coming from the press barons. They're totally open about it. So he's challenging them now. Now, I'm no supporter of Nigel Farage. I want to see the color of his, his eyes before I get that close to him. But he is being driven out of office. So he's taken them on, and he's standing for election on August the 13th. So that's a diary date for you Americans to watch, because everything is going to change. If he's back in, then his party, Reform UK, will be sweeping the same as the AfD in Germany and the same as Front National in France. You are going to see big change, and it's going to be, I'm sorry to say, it's going to be accompanied by violence, but you've got to focus on the enemy within. The media is the enemy within. They are pulling the strings. We are Punch and Judy. They are pulling the strings. Sorry to get so passionate about it.
0: No, you're right. I don't know how else to view it except honestly and honorably. And we are watching the results of one of the greatest takedowns of an advanced civilization in history.
1: Yes. Yes.
0: It's just incredible how it's done. They, the tribe, got in and took control of the media. Then they took control of big business.
1: Yes.
0: Before any of it, they took control of the money, of course. So at that point, what do the people, the good people, really have left to fight with? They're in debt to these people. Anything they want to do has to go through their matrix of production, entertainment, the professions. I don't care what it is. Look at the names. The names tell the story. Who's controlling virtually everything? It's the same group of people. Trump is one of them. Whether it's not official or is official, doesn't make any difference at all. He is a slack, lackey servant of Zionist Israel. Period.
1: He will wreck America. Trump will wreck America.
0: He's already
1: America.
0: Doing it.
1: He is
0: he's already doing it. Already doing
1: yep.
0: it. Yeah. No.
1: Yeah, America will become a third world country, and it's already in many respects. I did a story not so long ago in which an Australian, not an American, not a European, an Australian, told the truth, the bold truth about the United States. And in many respects, in healthcare, in cost of living, and living standards, education, in your infrastructure, your transport infrastructure, you have rapidly become a third world country. You couldn't tell them. You might be upset at this news, but you couldn't say that the guy, or I think it was a lady, that she was wrong. She was not wrong. America is now very close to being a third world country. Your healthcare, your life expectancy is worse than Cuba's. Work that one out.
0: Right. That's true. It's true.
1: But it's all on behalf of Israel, and it's a massive money laundering, because you're sending the taxpayers' money, not you. Washington is sending the taxpayers' money to Israel. They are using it to buy your politicians and manipulate public opinion.
0: Already bought.
1: Done deal.
0: Already done. Long ago.
1: Yeah.
0: Long ago.
1: Yeah.
0: Look, the American people have been brought to actually believe that the outrage, the human outrage of Gaza is somehow okay. And just ignore it. Look the other way. Never mind the American tax dollar paid for most of it. It did. Americans paid for the slaughter of up to 1 million people of Palestinian descent living in Gaza.
1: Yeah.
0: We paid for it. Trump and Biden, and before that, Trump, led the way. You can't argue that. We pay Israel, so Israel is happy, well-fed. The model democracy in the Middle East, lies. We pay so they can be healthy. We don't pay so Americans can be healthy. Americans don't count. Not to this administration, not to this government. And it's not going to change. The country's split down the middle. Michael, we're split.
1: You're cows. You're cattle. You're being milked.
0: Socialist,
1: The average
0: half.
1: American, the average European is just a cow being milked. You know, the government has the same interest in you.
0: No, we're being parasitized. Parasitized to the maximum by one of the most vile groups of alleged humans I've ever seen. You don't shoot little children's heads off and laugh about it and carry a piece of their clothing around and sniff it every day if you're an Israeli soldier. Who does that? Well, we've got the video of one of them who brags about it. Look, they just kill people. There's no problem. They have no qualm about killing anybody. Anybody at any time.
1: Jeff, they will turn their guns on us. They're already doing it in some ways. That is
0: an
1: open
0: correct.
1: There's many,
0: That's
1: many
0: correct.
1: Ways of killing people, and that is one of them. That is open warfare on the people, but they're doing it in different ways because all of the systems that are controlling and reducing the effectiveness of the white race is being run by the same people who are turning their sniper rifles on children in Gaza. They're doing the same to us, and we're too blind to see it. We are in their crosshairs for the same reason as I said earlier on in the broadcast.
0: Sure. 100% correct. All right. I'm expecting a false flag operation. I had a call from my colleague and friend Hal Turner today. He pointed out the simple fact that the White House announced that Trump has canceled every appointment. He has cleared his entire schedule of all appointments, obligations, meetings, etc., for the next 3 days. Why has he done that? Can you add 1 + 1 = 2? And 2 = false flag likelihood. Not saying for sure, likelihood. Or a nuke attack on Iran. I think the nukes are all but ready to be used. At Netanyahu's demand. Netanyahu must stay at war or he faces potential prison. That's why he's not going anywhere. Don't forget that. So we're looking now, with Trump having cleared his schedule for 3 days, how often does that happen? And for what reason does it happen? We need to think about that.
1: Well, we got till the 14th to find out, but as I say, you know, all the way through this entire operation that started, I think, in February, we're waiting for a false flag, and they are planning one, and if it doesn't happen, it's just because if they had second thoughts, they had another plan. But I think you're absolutely right, Jeff. Don't be surprised if you get a false flag that is imminent. And it's going to cause an all-out war because the Jews want to get rid of Iran. They want to get rid of the entire administration there because they know that this is the last carol, and one of them is going to die. And I hope and I think that it's Israel that is going to die. I do think that Tehran has got the means to obliterate Israel.
0: They're sitting on something. They're sitting on something.
1: If they think that they're about to be nuked, they will shoot first. And if they shoot first, you've got no more American presence in the Near East.
0: That's
1: Maybe
0: true.
1: You call it the Middle East. You've got no American presence there. It's gone forever. It ain't going to come back. And Israel will disappear. And Tehran will just change the face of the world, because that is when, like the assassination of John Fitzgerald Kennedy, that is when America radically changes. Kennedy, it was a change for the worse. This could be a better. But the American citizens, as in the case of the European citizens, we are the ones that will suffer, not the leading ones. Over here, they've all got dual passports. Everybody over here of any significance has got American passports. They're running to America as they did in World War II. And, I just hope that, you know, that it will be a waste of time for them, Jeff.
0: Yeah, well, we'll see. Something's up. These fits and starts of war and missile attacks and bombing attacks and aircraft carrier attacks. I'm also told that the supercarrier Lincoln now is, I can't prove it, is allegedly within range of Iran's hypersonic anti-ship missiles. Hypersonic anti-ship missiles. There are no escorts to speak of around the Lincoln. I can't imagine that. Maybe the escorts have been reduced, but it looks like the setup has been made. The fix is in, and it may be that the Lincoln will be sacrificed, or at least severely damaged. And I do think that Gerald R. Ford was severely damaged by an Iranian drone. It wasn't a laundry fire. The hell, the rear end of the ship is open. The drone flew right inside and probably lit off a huge blast. Anyway, that's a possible, but we won't hear it for years. So the Lincoln is now, it's been on combat duty for 250 straight days, something like that. So it may be being set up to be hit. And it may not be hit with an Iranian weapon. Remember the Gulf of Tonkin. Everybody believed that that was involving an attack on American warship. It was not. It never happened. It was a lie. And people, they allowed it to happen. The war was predicated on the Gulf of Tonkin.
2: What about the U.S. Liberty?
0: Well, that's another thing that isn't talked about enough. Yeah, these people are not our friends. We're their ATM machine. They're looting us nonstop. And Trump is the man turning the key to open the door to the vault.
2: What's the hole they have over him? They've got some kind of hole.
0: Oh, 10 years. Oh, it's easy. It's easy. It's easy. 10 years as Jeffrey Epstein's best friend. You think that he didn't involve himself as thoroughly as possible?
2: Well, he wants to go the Japanese way and fall on his sword, doesn't he? If I was ever, stupid enough to get myself in a situation in which I could be blackmailed, I'm sorry, I would just take my life, and that is what Trump needs to do. And that's the way your revolution is going to start. That's the only thing that is going to work when these bastards have got the backbone to put a bullet through their own head.
0: Well, he doesn't have it. Yeah, you're right, but he doesn't have that kind of character. No way. He's now claiming that the Iranians are trying to set up a means to kill him. His life, poor, wah, wah, wah, like a baby. Poor me. They're going to try to kill me. He is so paranoid now that he wouldn't take that Qatari Boeing 747-800 is what it was, the 800 model, that Qatar, that's how I pronounce it, gave to him a year ago or so. He spent a fortune making it into the new Air Force One, took it to Europe for the NATO meeting, and then called for the original Air Force One to be unmothballed very quickly and sent to Europe to pick his fat ass up and take it home. He was afraid there was something wrong with the Qatari 800 version of the 747. He didn't trust it. He wouldn't fly in it. He's paranoid. The guy is just a basket case to begin with. So we're not going to see anything good happen here. And if Trump goes, it's just a name. His follower will act just as dedicated and devoted to Israel. And what they really want is number three in succession. They want Mike Johnson. He is a raving Zionist, total activist. They want Mike Johnson. So they'd have to get rid of Trump and the VP.
2: Well, Jeff, one of the things that strikes me, Jeff, is it's going to be another 4 weeks before we talk again, unfortunately, but that's the gap that we have. And what amazes me and concentrates my mind is what kind of a world is it going to be when we next talk in 4 weeks?
0: In 4 weeks. That's a good point, and it's a very good question. It's a very serious question, and it's a very good and appropriate question. I have no idea. I don't think it's going to be any better than it is now. Let's just go that far and stop. It's going to get worse.
2: Apart from the date, I got nothing to put in my diary. It's all blank because I know that the world will have significantly changed by the time that we next talk, and that's only 1 month ahead.
0: Yeah.
2: Things are moving fast. We've got to keep control, and what we do need is somebody of significance in the West, in the United States, in Britain, and in Europe and Australia. You've got to have a radical change. If you don't get it, we are doomed, Jeff. We are doomed.
0: Well, if somebody shows up and pretends to be a great leader, guess who will kill him real fast? They will not allow that to happen. They won't allow it to happen. So our fate is essentially what they have already decided. Michael, thank you for being here.
2: It's got to be done from the shadows, or it's got to be done by a fifth column, and we are the fifth column.
0: You take care of yourself. Be safe out there.
2: And it's great talking to you and our American listeners, and keep on fighting, guys. Don't give up.
0: We will. Thank you, Mike. Good night. Okay, we'll be back Monday. In the meantime, let's watch. Trump has cleared his calendar. Let's see what happens. We'll let you know. Take care. Thank you very much for being here, and we will talk soon.
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0: written a book, We Kiss Apples, who of course are employed by the drug companies. What's the truth about what's going on in America today?
1: Well, what we've seen is, and these appeared on most of the news networks and newspapers, is stories of people who were told that their blood cholesterol was slightly elevated, 220, 210, and their doctor said, well, we need to put you on this medication to lower your cholesterol. It's called a statin drug. So the person takes it, trusting his doctor, and within a short period of time, they develop muscle aches and muscle pains and weakness and fatigue. And before long, they're crippled. They're unable to get up out of a sitting position because of the intense weakness. And a significant number of these people have gone on to die. When we look at what's happened with the statin drugs, we find out that, in fact, they're quite dangerous drugs. And the very indication for which they're prescribing these drugs really is not a good indication.
0: All right, we're going to be back in just a few minutes with Dr. Russ Blaylock. There's much more to this story. Well, this is Dr. Stan here, and our guest this evening, Dr.

0: That had a high death rate.
1: All right, fine. But now, what about the others?
0: Well, if you look at the incidence of this condition with the other ones, the highest is Zocor. It was 35% incidence in an FDA study of all the different cases. Next in incidence was Pravacol matched by Liptor. And then the least was Mevacor. And this is just one complication.
1: Well, of course, what incidence are we taking? Because, you know, there must be 10 million people or more taking Lipitor today. That's really one of the most popular drugs. What percentage of those people will, of course, most of them are not going to get the flagrant rhabdomyolysis with the dissolution of the muscle tissue and getting the muscle pigment into the kidneys and death. What's the incidence simply of weakness that comes associated with that?
0: Well, they find 1 in 10 people are going to have muscle changes when they biopsied people that were taking statin drugs. They found that the incidence of histological damage to the muscle itself was much higher than the full-blown syndrome. Now, the full-blown syndrome, where you're so weak you can hardly get out of a chair, is 1 to 7% of people that take statin drugs. Now, with their projected goal of 67 million taking these statin drugs, you're talking about millions of people coming down with a crippling condition, which in a fair number of cases ends up fatal. So it's not a minor condition, and a lot of these people never recover. This is not always a reversible condition. They can be permanently crippled, unemployable, have to go on disability for the rest of their life, and some of these are quite young people in their early 40s that were talked into taking these medications.
1: Well, now, but what about this idea that when you take the Lipitor, when you take the other statin drugs, why you're going to cut down on the incidence of heart attack and death? I mean, after all, isn't it a cost-benefit ratio? Isn't it better, perhaps, to take something that's going to keep you from getting a heart attack?
0: Well, it would be something you might consider if there were no other alternatives. But, in fact, there's a very simple supplement called Policosanol.
1: Hold that thought right there, Russell. Well, this is Dr. Stan, and Dr. Blaylock has been just saying that, hey, if you look at the statistics of what happens when you go onto the statin drugs, they've actually done muscle biopsies. Certainly some people get extremely weak from this, but at least 1 in 10 when they do muscle biopsies have changes in the muscle, and somewhere between 1 and 7%, somewhere between 1 and 4% of the people who are on the statin drugs will have the weakness associated with it. It's a direct result of the muscle drugs, just from the statin drugs, and of course, as they are doing everything they can to increase the number of these who are cognitive to the doctor's drugs by a doctor who's doing the doctors, after all, believe what they're doing, and right, because after all, the FDA government supports this, why the FDA supports this, why is there medical society supports this, and almost not why everybody's doing it, so much malpractice that put people onto these very statin drugs, and more harm than good, they're doing more harm than good,
2: Levels are going to be 10 and 11 and 10 and 11 and 10 and 11 and 10 and 11 and 10 and 11 and 10 and 11 and 10 and 11 and 10 and 11 and 10 and 11 and 10 and 11 and 10 and 11 and 10 and 11 and 10 and 11 and 10 and 11 and 10 and 11 and 10 and 11 and 10 and 11 and 10 and 11 and 10 and 11 and 10 and 11 and 10 and 11 and 10 and 11 and 10 and 11 and 10 and 11 and 10 and 11 and 10 and 11 and 10 and 11 and 10 and 11 and 10 and 11 and 10 and 11 and 10 and 11 and 10 and 11 and 10 and 11 and 10 and 11 and 10 and 11 and 10 and 11 and 10 and 11 and 10 and 11 and 10 and 11 and 10 and 11 and 10 and 11 and 10 and 11 and 10 and 11 and 10 and 11 and 10 and 11 and 10 and 11 and 10
0: subject of coenzyme Q10, which is a very important substance in metabolic part of the substance in the body. Your heart needs it, your brain needs it, all cells need it. This is part of the reason for this muscle weakness. This is part of the reason for this muscle weakness. Coenzyme Q10, the standard population of coenzyme Q10, because of a statin drug. So here you have a 20 milligram supplement. You take 20 milligrams a day at a very small cost. Everything is standard. It does everything else.
2: I'm having difficulty with memory. I get confused and disoriented.
0: So this is a serious, serious problem, and if you're talking about putting people on it for the rest of their life, we're going to have a lot of dementia, a lot of confusion and cognitive problems in people. Some of these things were very interesting, that study by the American Heart Association on statin drugs found that people that were taking them long-term had increasing difficulty performing everyday tasks such as driving a car. Now, this is American Heart Association, but they're not telling the general public this. They just put it in a journal, and that's sort of the end of it. The doctors don't read all of these articles because they feel like they don't have time, they're too busy, and so they're not aware of it either. But there's just a growing list of problems associated. With these statin drugs.
2: Reading an article written by, or at least there's a question and answer to this doctor. Apparently he's at Harvard, who's written this book on statin drugs, who thinks they're being used altogether too much. And he questions a lot of this, and especially the certain, I think there's a difference between men and women as far as the response to them. And what did the statistics really show us about the decrease in death rate and people who are taking statin drugs? Apparently it does have some effect on heart attack, but not necessarily on death rate. So what do we really know about how effective they are in really helping the people that they're prescribed to help?
0: Well, it's difficult to evaluate because so many of these studies are funded by the pharmaceutical companies that are selling it. So you really have to question these studies that are being funded by the pharmaceutical companies. And, to realize how much money these people are making. It is the single biggest market drug ever produced. It made $492 billion globally. Liptor alone made $10 billion. So they have a lot of money to fund research that shows that it does things that it may not do. And when you look at certain drug effects, that are particularly funded by these pharmaceutical companies, we consistently find that they overstate their case, and we see that they'll say, well, there's 42% reduction in heart attack incidents in people that are on statin drugs. But those sort of things are easy to manipulate. When you look at independent drugs, we're starting to see that, well, some of this stuff doesn't quite jive. For instance, they came out and said, well, statin drugs reduce dementia and may reduce the incidence of Alzheimer's disease. But a recent study found that wasn't true. As an independent study, they found no evidence of reduction of Alzheimer's disease or dementia, and another report that appeared in a medical journal said, in fact, it may pose a danger to people not only who have Alzheimer's disease, but who inherit a risk of developing Alzheimer's disease because it interferes with the cholesterol in the brain to such a degree it won't allow these neural communication networks to work.
2: And I think what's so frightening is the fact that the drug companies, if they lie to the public, nothing is ever done to them. Nobody from their staff ever goes to prison. And the pharmaceutical companies, of course, pay doctors to come up with reports. And if the doctor's report doesn't come up favorable to the drug company, they never get another study. They never get another grant. And if you're in the university environment, you're out of business. Publish or perish. You can't publish without the funds to do the studies, and you can't get the funds to do the studies, of course, if you're not in bed with the drug companies. Whenever you have independent evaluations, it's amazing how different than they are. Those funded by the drug companies, I think what's even more frightening is, of course, these all have to go through the FDA. And it's amazing how many FDA officials, after they complete their term at the FDA, I'm talking about the top of the FDA, then they quit and they go to work for the drug companies. But of course, they never want to suggest that there might be a reward-benefit ratio here, but I think everybody has to understand that when we talk about getting everybody in this country on these drugs, are they really interested in helping them, or could there be? Could there possibly be another agenda? We'll be right back here with our special guest. Well, this is Dr. Stan here, and of course, it's interesting. I've been doing a fairly amount of reading, but I haven't even heard of this other medication that you're talking about, this inexpensive medication that lowers the cholesterol. What do we really know, from dependable studies about the relationship between cholesterol and heart attack? Is there a definite causal relationship there? Is there some sort of a linear relationship? Does it have to do with your general health? Does it have to do perhaps with your diet in addition to that? What about simply limiting the intake of cholesterol? What are your thoughts?
0: Well, it's interesting when I look back to see how they ever came to the conclusion that cholesterol had anything to do with heart attacks. What I found out was that the original experiments that were done, this is way back in the 1930s, what they did is they used cholesterol and fed it to animals to see if they would produce arteriosclerosis. But what they used to dissolve the cholesterol was corn oil. And so actually they were feeding these animals corn oil, and they would develop some lesions in their arteries that looked like arteriosclerosis. So they just leaped to the conclusion that feeding cholesterol causes arteriosclerosis. And then they leaped to another conclusion that the vegetable oils would reduce arteriosclerosis. Well, what it turns out was actually it was the vegetable oil that was producing the arteriosclerosis, not the cholesterol. And that's because the vegetable oil is polyunsaturated, it oxidizes, it damages the wall of the blood vessel, and then the cholesterol accumulates in the wall of the blood vessel. But only when the cholesterol oxidizes does it cause any problems. So if you keep the cholesterol from oxidizing and you avoid vegetable oils like corn oil, safflower oil, sunflower oil, peanuts, soybean oil, if you avoid those oils, then you dramatically reduce the risk of that cholesterol becoming oxidized. And then no matter what your cholesterol is, it could be 250, 260, if it doesn't oxidize, it does not produce arteriosclerosis. So we now know that the number one cause for hardening of the arteries, arteriosclerosis, heart attack, and stroke is inflammation in the walls of the blood vessel. So the idea is, well, let's stop inflammation in the wall of the blood vessel, and the cholesterol problem is secondary. So now when we look at the best way to do that is nutritional. Omega-3 fatty acids, vitamin E, magnesium, taurine, the flavonoids in fruits and vegetables, vitamin C, all of these things protect the wall of the blood vessel from being inflamed, and that blocks the arteriosclerosis. Now, one of the big secrets of cardiology is that cholesterol, elevated cholesterol, has nothing to do with 50% of heart attacks and strokes.
2: I think that is such an important point. 50% of heart attacks and strokes are not related to cholesterol.
0: That's right. Have absolutely nothing to do with it.
2: So what are they related to?
0: Well, they're related to four factors. They're related to elevated LPA, which is lipoprotein A, which is hereditary. That's the people that their father had a heart attack at 45 and they have one. You inherit that gene for that LPA substance. But that can be controlled by diet as well, even though it's hereditary. Vitamin C, lysine, curcumin tends to lower that. Then the next thing is the homocysteine. And we know that when homocysteine is even slightly elevated, it dramatically increases your risk of a heart attack and stroke, far greater than cholesterol. And again, that can be controlled by nutrition, because you increase your intake of vitamin B12, folic acid.
2: Hold that thought there for just a moment. This is Dr. Stan, and Dr. Blaylock was saying that, first of all, that about half the heart attacks are in no way related to cholesterol. And the original studies were done with animals back in the 1930s to determine whether or not giving them cholesterol would lead to heart attacks. What they did is, of course, they put the cholesterol into corn oil, and then they fed the cholesterol to the animals, and they developed arterial plaques. What they only found out many years later, it wasn't the cholesterol that was doing that, it was the corn oil. And of course, years ago, they told us, oh, you got to quit eating butter and things, and ice cream and whole milk.

0: from is inflammation of the wall of the blood vessel, and that's where you really get into trouble. And the only half of the heart attacks can anyway be attributed to cholesterol. The others, and he was beginning to list the four other causes for the 50% of the heart attacks that have nothing to do with cholesterol being deposited in the wall because of the inflammation of the wall. In fact, they find C-reactive protein in about half of the heart attacks reflecting the inflammation there, and he points out that, you know, if you are taking vitamin C and certainly vitamin E, and certainly a good nutrition, and he listed a number of things you should take nutrition-wise, it will cut down on the inflammation on the walls of the arteries and prevent the laying down of the plaques, which, of course, lead to the occlusion. So for half of the cases that are in no way related to cholesterol, and you started to list those.
1: Yeah, for instance, lipoprotein A is a hereditary factor. You inherit your risk of heart attack, and it can be as high as a 70% risk if you have positive lipoprotein A elevation. That can be controlled by vitamin C, and lysine lowers that level. Homocysteine is another blood component. If it's even slightly elevated, even high normal levels are associated with a dramatic increase in risk of heart attack and stroke. The homocysteine level can be lowered with three vitamins, B6, folic acid, and B12. The levels come down normal, and the risk of heart attack and stroke falls accordingly. C-reactive protein is a measure of inflammation in your body. And we find that people who have elevated C-reactive protein have a very high risk of heart attacks and strokes. And that people who consume a lot of fruits and vegetables, particularly vegetables, the C-reactive protein falls. It takes the inflammation out because flavonoids in plants are powerfully anti-inflammatory. So that's the other. And then the final one is fibrinogen, which is a clotting factor in the blood. Some people have high levels. That means your blood clots easy, and that's what produces the heart attack. And so some of these things will reduce the fibrinogen. The polycythemol, in fact, lowers fibrinogen levels and reduces the risk. Now, if you have more than one of these four factors elevated, your risk just goes sky high. And we're talking about risk factors that are far greater than anything that you see with elevated cholesterol. The reason that this was never emphasized to the general public is because there's no drugs that will lower any of these. And since there's no drugs, physicians didn't want to deal with it because it was nutritional. So they dealt only with the half that had elevated cholesterol. And then they sold the story that it's the elevated cholesterol that's causing the problem. Well, when you look at the analysis of cholesterol, it's broken down into a lot of different types. It is only the small, dense LDL cholesterol that causes any problem at all. All the others are protected. So you can have a cholesterol of 280 if it's mainly HDL cholesterol or the large type LDL cholesterol. You're at very, very low risk. So a total elevated cholesterol tells you absolutely nothing. So you have to have the analysis to look and analyze which type of LDL do you have, and that tells you your risk that it has anything to do with cholesterol. The reason that small LDL is bad is because it's easily oxidized, and that's why the antioxidants tend to protect you against heart attack and strokes.
0: All right, fine. Well, our guest this evening is Dr. Russell Blaylock. And when we get back from the upcoming break, we're going to welcome your calls here at 1-888-24-LIBERTY. That's 1-888-24-LIBERTY. Or here in the Central Coast of California at 464-8295. That's 464-8295. It's so important that you get this information and you get it to your doctor and you get the documentation on what we're saying. And when we get back, we'll tell you how to get hold of Dr. Blaylock's newsletter. And, of course, the documentation he has is excellent on all of these things. You need to have that information. Well, this is Dr. Stan, our guest this evening, Dr. Russell Blaylock. Somebody had called in, and they wanted to go over the oils. What are the oils that really get you into trouble? I guess these are the unsaturated or the saturated oil?
1: Well, these are polyunsaturated oils. They're called omega-6 oils. This includes corn oil, safflower oil, sunflower oil, canola oil, soybean oil. Those are your major omega-6 fats. All of those produce high levels of inflammation in your body, which promotes arteriosclerosis, heart attack, and stroke. They also promote cancer by the same mechanism. Chronic inflammation is a trigger for cancer. So if you're consuming a lot of those oils, which remember the American Heart Association told you to for the last 50 years, you've put yourself at a much higher risk. And they're just now beginning to admit that in the medical literature, but not publicly to the public at large.
0: How could we admit to the public we've been wrong all this time and tell them to do just the opposite from what they should have been doing?
1: You're saying people forget they also were assuring the public that trans fatty acid caused no problems. Now, suddenly, they've had to admit that trans fatty acid is a major cause of problems, only because the medical literature is so filled with studies showing the danger of trans fatty acid, they were forced to. But people have forgotten that for years, the American Heart Association had been assuring them that these were perfectly safe oils. And we have this continuing pattern of finding the government promoting things and lying about the fact that they promoted them once they're discovered to be dangerous.
0: Well, let's go to John, who's calling us here from Post Falls, Idaho, I guess it is. Hi, John. How are you doing?
2: Hi there. I'm doing pretty well. Good evening, Drs. Monteith and Blaylock, and thank you for taking my call, Dr. Stan. I've got a comment and a question. First of all, my personal physician, Dr. William Correll, although not himself a cardiologist, works closely with the Heart Institute of Spokane and has some involvement in with a study involving chelation for heart disease. I think it's both interesting and relevant to tonight's discussion that in his view it's the oxidized rather than the reduced LDL, which is a problem, which at least partially accounts for the paradox of no definitive linear relationship between cholesterol and heart disease. In other words, we're right back to free radicals as the etiology, which is what Dr. Denham Harmon came up with way back, I think it was 1957.
0: Okay, now, did you have a question on this? And, of course, what about, we'll talk a little bit later about the chelation, but did you have a question for Dr. Blaylock?
2: Well, I do, as a guy that wrote the book on excitotoxins, and I wanted to congratulate you, Dr. Stan, on your debate with Dr. Alan Goldhammer. I heard on John Leffler's Steel on Steel recently. Were it a boxing match, I'd certainly give you the match, although I wanted...
0: Hold that thought.
2: All right.
0: Well, this is Dr. Stan back here. Our guest this evening is John calling from Post Falls, Idaho. And, of course, he was, talking about the relationship of chelation to what's going on. And certainly as far as would chelation be beneficial, we'll touch on that a little later with Dr. Blaylock. But I appreciate your words of encouragement over our recent debate with Dr. Goldhammer. Anything else you wanted to say, John?
2: Well, you were talking to Dr. Goldhammer, and your indictments of the drug industry, Dr. Stan, were certainly on point. They were backed up.

not an excitotoxin, but the aspartic acid certainly is. And this is the problem with aspartame, is that it contains toxic levels, or you'll develop toxic levels of phenylalanine, because it is toxic, but in a different type of toxicity than excitotoxicity. So you have the toxic

0: cumulative toxin. So if you drink one Diet Cola a day, you're accumulating damage to your DNA, so it's not safe. The more you drink, the more you consume, the worse the damage, and the sooner you're going to start seeing problems, including cancer. You know, this is one of the big problems that delayed the approval of aspartame was the 47-fold increase in brain tumor. But it also caused tumors in multiple organs. And it was only by some prestidigitation by the government that it was ever approved. But you're exactly right. These things are powerful toxins, and they know it. And people like Goldsmith, they just make these crazy statements. Of course, phenylalanine is found in the food, and of course, aspartic acid is found in food, but it's bound, and it's slowly released so the body can metabolize it. When it's in these liquid aspartame forms, it's quickly absorbed to reach high blood levels. It passes into the brain and causes toxicity. He knows that. I mean, he's not that big of a fool, but...
1: Well, we really don't want to get back to on another subject, but thanks for your call, John. Let's go to Gene from Walla Walla. Gene, do you have a question apropos to our discussion of statins?
2: Yes, I sure do, Dr. Stan and Dr. Blaylock. Thank you for taking my call. You're really talking to me tonight. I'm 57 years old. I just had 3 stents put in my RCA. So this has become very important to me. I've always eaten well, non-smoker. According to my physician, my C-reactive protein test is low, my homocysteine test is low, and cholesterol about 185. But I would tell everybody listening to this program tonight, don't depend on what your number of cholesterol is to determine whether you're susceptible to heart disease.
1: In other words, with 185, why you're still having to put the stents in.
2: Right.
1: Okay.
2: The family history, I have a lot of family history of this, but me and the cardiologist and my personal physician are really bumping heads over these statin drugs. And I subscribe to Dr. Blaylock's wellness newsletter, and I would certainly encourage everyone to subscribe to that.
1: All right.
2: But what I wanted to ask Dr. Blaylock, is the real measure here on this lipoprotein small a what we really need to be looking at to see where we're at there, and what is the threshold that I should be looking for?
0: Well, it's not the only thing. You know, what you're doing with the LPA is you're primarily looking at hereditary risk.
2: Okay.
0: And if you say you have a hereditary risk of heart attack, that should have been the first test you ordered, was the lipoprotein A, because it is a hereditary factor.
2: Well, I just met with my physician after this, and, you know, I have to make him do this test because even the local hospital and their laboratory, they're not equipped to make that test.
0: I find a lot of doctors have never even heard of it, and cardiologists yet. It's in
2: right.
0: the medical literature, and there's a lot of new articles about it because of its strong connection. Like I said, if you have a high LPA level, it increases your risk of heart attack something like 70%. But your level should be less than 10 milligrams per deciliter. But I would certainly get that test if your other tests are coming back fairly normal. But, you know, you're in the case now where what you want to do is prevent oxidation of your cholesterol. And the best way to do that is magnesium, taurine, and fish oils, and your vitamin C and your vitamin E.
2: Taking it. I'm
0: right.
2: doing that.
0: And,
2: in fact, I went on the internet and research and ran into Dr. Pauling's research, and I'm kind of, along with his stuff and what you sent out in your letter, is kind of where I'm at.
1: Okay, you're taking lots of vitamin C then.
2: Yeah, 10,000 or 10 grams a day.
1: Okay, fine. I think that's a great idea. Okay.
2: And just one last question on
1: okay.
2: this polycosanol. You find from various manufacturers, some use

0: sugar cane, some use rice. Is there a difference?
1: No, not that I'm aware of.
0: Okay.
1: But the interesting thing about it, they found that doses above 20 milligrams, really, you don't get any added protection. That's sort of the maximum dose,
0: okay.
1: Which makes it nice. It's relatively inexpensive compared to drugs, and so you just take 20 milligrams once a day, and it keeps things under control.
2: Do you think that could be the reason that it's not written up in the medical literature, or it's not talked about? I mean, it's written up in the medical literature, but not talked about commonly when they're talking about how we're going to stop heart attacks. Certainly, I don't think that they're going to send people around to the various hospitals to give talks on a product that they can't make any money on, because so many of these medical talks are actually financed by the drug companies.
0: Well, I can tell you that 10 milligrams...
1: There's multiple articles about the beneficial effects of polyethylene on its cholesterol-controlling effects. It's in the scientific cardiology journals. It's just that they can't make money, so they don't want to promote it.
2: Okay. Anything else, Gene?
0: That will do it. Okay. Thank you, gentlemen, so much.
2: Thank you so much. And let's quickly, one of our listeners had called in and asked, what about stopping the statin drugs? Can you stop them cold turkey? Should you gradually sort of get off them?
1: Well, what I would do is get started on the nutrients that you need to be on, and then you can stop them cold turkey.
2: All right. And
1: what they claim is the danger is if you stop them suddenly, then you'll have a heart attack. Well, that's if you don't take the nutrition. But if you do the nutrition, then you thinned your blood, you're increasing flow through the vessels, you stop the inflammation, you stop the oxidation, so you can cold turkey stop your statin.
2: Well, okay, so we're talking about large doses of vitamin C and large doses

0: cell function. These are the cells that line all blood vessels, and they control the entire blood vessel. And we've, you know, the research now shows that this is the primary cause of the dysfunction or the malfunction of the blood vessel is endothelial damage. So anything that protects that endothelium protects you against heart attack and stroke. Well, that's what all of these things do. Taurine, fish oils, magnesium, they protect that endothelial lining, vitamin C, the vitamin E, the natural form, protects that lining so that these cells function normally. It's been absolutely proven that what happens when you develop a plaque in your artery, this cholesterol plaque, when they look at it, it's filled with a very high content of free radicals. So they know that it's the free radicals that is oxidizing the cholesterol, and that's what's producing the problem, and that's what produces the sudden thrombosis that leads to the heart attack. So the primary attack should be on reducing the free radicals, and you do that as I outline in my newsletter. The newsletter goes in a lot of detail exactly what you need to know about preventing heart attacks and strokes. It's a little more than we could tell them a single program, but it's well designed to obtain these objectives. But we find these things work extremely well.
1: Well, let's tell our listeners how they can get your newsletter and how they can get to your website too. But first of all, how can they get the newsletter?
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1: All right, that's www.russellblaylockmd.com. 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And let's go then to, Robert. He's been waiting patiently. He's in Illinois. Hi, Robert. How are you doing?
2: Hi, Dr. Stan. I had a question for Dr. Blaylock. I was wondering if, what he thought of the alternative explanations of heart disease involving. One thing is, like some say, it's a nanobacteria that causes calcification, and then it also with endocarditis, things like that.
0: Yeah, I cover that in the newsletter, and basically what they've seen is there's a group of bacteria. One comes from the mouth. We know that people that have a lot of gum infections have a high heart attack rate, and that's because that bacteria has been isolated from the blood vessels that have the arteriosclerosis in it. So we know these bacteria circulate in the blood and they'll implant in the wall of the blood vessel. What the bacteria are doing is they're producing inflammation, and the immune reaction against the bacteria produces the free radicals, and that's what produces the rest of the story. But there's several, like chlamydia is very strongly correlated. We find that people that are put on antibiotics tend to have less arteriosclerosis than those that have not been on antibiotics, and they figure this is because of the killing of the chlamydia. Some viruses can do it. Some of the herpes virus, like cytomegalovirus, even the influenza virus has been implicated. So we know that infectious organisms, and of course this nanobacterium is one that's been isolated. It's as small as a virus, and it tends to grow inside of concretions of calcium inside the wall of the blood vessel, which makes it very difficult to sterilize with antibiotics.
1: Well, is this like a mycoplasm, this nanobacteria you're talking about?
0: Well, it's much smaller than a mycoplasm, okay. But it's similar in that it can be intracellular. But it tends to collect these layers of calcium around it. So when you look in blood vessels that have arteriosclerosis, you'll see calcium deposits, and this nanobacteria apparently grow in that. I think this may be why chelation works, because it removes the calcium, and that makes the bacteria vulnerable to antibiotics.
1: Right,
0: anything that causes inflammation in blood vessel, whether it's heavy metals like mercury, lead, fluoride, MSG, anything that causes inflammation will cause arteriosclerosis. And all of those things, mercury, lead, fluoride, and MSG, have been shown to cause inflammation of that endothelial cell lining in blood vessels. So we know that they contribute to arteriosclerosis.
1: Okay, Robert, anything else you wanted to ask?
2: So I was wondering, in that case, is there some nutritional supplement that one could take daily that would work like an antibiotic that would work against those, you know, the potential of that?
0: One of the best is aged garlic extract. Garlic is a very powerful antibiotic, and the advantage is that bacteria never develop resistance to it, and you can take it all the time. We find that actually taking aged garlic extract is one of the few things that will actually reverse arteriosclerosis, not just stop it, but will reverse it and start opening up the walls of the vessel.
1: You refer to AIDS, is it AIDS, garlic extract?
0: AIDS, yeah. Yeah, aged, what they do is they age it almost.
1: Oh, aged, okay.
0: This is the type of garlic they use in almost all the cancer experiments and arteriosclerosis, so it's a very effective form of garlic. You can buy it most anywhere.
1: Well, we're using something called Alamax, which is just the allicin. Is that, how does that fit in? Would that be ineffective with garlic?
0: It's not as effective. The aged garlic extract seems to be the most effective. In fact, it even has a smaller concentration of allicin than ordinary garlic. So it's not the allicin that seems to be the effective factor.
1: All right, fine. Okay, thanks very much, Robert. Let's go to Marilyn, who's calling us from Deer Park, Washington. Hi, Marilyn.
3: Hello, good evening, gentlemen. My husband is 65 years old. His mother and three aunts have small arteries. They've had heart attacks and angioplasties. We don't want that to happen to him. He wants to get off lovastatin. He's been on it for about 2-3 years.
1: What's he on?
3: Lovastatin.
1: Okay.
3: And he wants to get off of that. And I heard Dr. Balog just say that if they quit cold turkey, he needs to take healthy alternatives.
0: Right.
3: We have CoQ10, 30 milligrams. And how much vitamin C and magnesium should he be taking on a daily basis then?
0: Well, your CoQ10 is way too low a dose at 30 milligrams.
3: Okay.
0: He should be taking at least 150 milligrams.
3: Okay.
0: Because it severely depletes CoQ10.
1: Now, the CoQ10 is depleted by the statin drug.
0: Right.
3: That's what I heard him say.
0: Yeah, that's what I'm saying. It's a severe depletion of the CoQ10. There's evidence now that that's why there's this tremendous rise in congestive heart failure. It's because the heart needs the CoQ10 for the muscle contraction, and that taking all these statins weakens the heart muscle, and so we're seeing this explosion of congestive heart failure in the United States. Now, as far as the vitamin C, you need to take the ascorbate, which is the buffered vitamin C.
3: Ascorbate?
0: A gram at least 3 times a day.
3: I'm sorry, how many?
0: A gram, 1,000 milligrams.
3: Okay.
0: The vitamin E needs to be natural form vitamin E. Not the vitamin E acetate, but the natural form, which will contain all the different components of vitamin E.
3: Okay.
0: Gamma E is the most anti-inflammatory. So when you buy the natural, it has a lot of gamma in it.
3: Okay.
0: Now, it'll come in a gel capsule. You do not want to eat the gel capsule. It's gelatin. Gelatin, high-risk mad cow disease, has fluoride in it, has MSG or glutamate in it.
3: Okay.
0: Puncture it, put it in a teaspoon, mix it with your fish oil, and take it that way.
3: Okay. Oh, okay.
0: Now, your fish oil will dramatically reduce your risk of heart attacks. One study showed a 52% reduction if you just eat fish once a week. So that shows how powerful it is.
3: What about borage oil?
0: Yeah.
3: Okay.
0: Well, borage oil is GLA.
3: Okay.
0: But your fish oils, you need highly purified fish oil.
3: Okay.
0: And take that every day.
1: Okay. Go ahead. Anything else, Meryl?
3: No. No, that's fine. That's fine. Thank you.
1: God bless. Thanks very much.
3: Okay.
1: Okay, we'll be back here in just a moment. And let's see. We have one more caller, but we'll get to him. And then the hour goes by very, very quickly when we have Dr. Blaylock on with us. So, and remember, you can get his newsletter by going to his site. And that's, of course, the Blaylock Report,

0: Okay, I'm here.
1: Go ahead.
0: Am I on the air?
1: You are on the air.
0: Oh.
1: You're being heard all over the world as we speak.
0: I thought there was a commercial.
1: Africa, you're being heard in Asia, you're being heard in the Orient, and you're being heard in Europe. So go ahead.
0: Well, there's a commercial on right now. I didn't know I was.
1: No, you're not. Ignore the commercial.
0: Okay, because I wanted my son to hear this, and he's in the other room.
1: Well, I'm sorry. You better bring him in there so he can hear it. But ask your question quickly, because right now, of course, we're broadcasting, but they are over the satellite. They're broadcasting a commercial. But what was the question?
0: Phosphoric acid, does that have anything to do with your health?
1: Phosphoric acid?
0: Yeah, and soft drinks?
2: Yes, it's a powerful depleter of magnesium. People that drink a lot of soft drinks are very depleted in magnesium. That increases your risk of heart attack and stroke and a lot of problems, particularly brain problems.
0: Will it cause an eating disorder?
2: Well, I'm sure it's irritating to the GI tract consuming a lot of that.
1: And of course, if it's a diet drink, then you're getting the aspartic acid, and that makes you obese.
0: Is there any over-the-counter stuff I can get to help me, quit smoking and quit eating so much?
2: Well, with smoking, you just need to quit smoking, but you improve your health. I mean, if you're taking the supplements and taking the good diet, you're going to significantly protect yourself against the smoking, and as your health gets better, quit smoking.
0: What kind of fish oil did you just love, the regular gel caps in the bottle at the store?
2: It has to be liquid, not in capsules, but just liquid. They're very purified forms. They remove all the mercury and pesticide contamination.
0: Does GNC carry it?
2: No, they have, I wouldn't use their product.
0: Okay, they're the only thing in the neighborhood.
2: There's Carlson Lab. I don't know if you get on the internet, but CarlsonLabs.com, and they have a very pure Norwegian fish oil.

0: to Russell Blaylock, and I've known him for many, many years. Certainly one of my favorite guests. Yours too. Well, this is Dr. Stan back here, and we've got a couple of people on the line, Carol from Oklahoma and John from Spokane. And I hate to tell you, but Dr. Blaylock's gone, and we're just not going to get to your calls. And we've got a great guest for the next hour. Dr. Joel Skousen will be with us. Anyway, this is the time I want to mention that we do carry Dr. Blaylock's excellent book, Health and Nutrition Secrets That Can Save Your Life, that covers a lot of what we've covered tonight. That's Health and Nutrition Secrets That Can Save Your Life. Certainly my wife loves that book. She uses it, you know, because what they do is at the stores, they confuse a lot of the things they put in MSG, and they've got all sorts of names there so that you won't know what they've got in there. But MSG is a excitotoxin. It's something you should not be eating, because of course it destroys brain cells just exactly as the NutraSweet does. They are all excitotoxins. They are dangerous for you, which takes us to the second book we carry by Dr. Blaylock, entitled Excitotoxins, the Taste That Kills. So you need to get the two books by Dr. Blaylock. They're both fascinating. Health and Nutrition Secrets That Can Save Your Life, and Excitotoxins, the Taste That Kills. Now, we have a four-tape set with Dr. Blaylock called Life-Saving Secrets that deals with many of these things. Now, it doesn't specifically deal with the statin drugs we were talking about tonight. If you want to get a copy of this tape, of course, you can call us at 1-800-544-8927. 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And then, of course, we hope that many of you out there in the listening audience will want to get some of the other tapes we have. Dr. Blaylock mentioned the danger of fluoride. We have actually four tape sets on fluoride. We have a DVD on fluoride. We carry the book, The Fluoride Deception by Chris Bryson. And then, of course, there's a section in Dr. Blaylock's book, Health and Nutrition Secrets, on fluoride. Excellent. My newsletter, both my November and December newsletters deal with fluoride. If you'd like to get one of those newsletters free, you can call us at 1-800-544-8927. Of course, we hope you'll want to subscribe to the newsletter, because you're always going to get valuable information. The December newsletter is Dr. William Hersey's testimony before the Senate back in the year 2000. Dr. Hersey works with the water purification element or department at the EPA, and all the scientists there know that they're poisoning the American people. They've been trying to get the information out. And you'll find it in Dr. William Hersey's testimony, which is reproduced in my December newsletter. Of course, you can always get that off the Internet as well. But we'll be glad to send you one of our newsletters free of charge if you just give us a call, 1-800-544-8927. We have a four-tape set on mercury. We have a video on mercury. We have a four-tape set on aspartame. And then, of course, we carry Dr. Russell Blaylock's book on aspartame. We have a video on aspartame called Sweet Misery. And then, of course, we have the classic book on aspartame called Aspartame Disease, The Forgotten Epidemic, by Dr. Roberts. I mean, this is a 1,000-page book. The only reason you get that is you really want to have all the information. And the scientific studies, it's all out there in the scientific studies. I mean, aspartame produces pathological obesity. It aggravates your diabetic condition and may even precipitate that. Of course, it can produce cancers, and it can produce brain tumors, and it can produce convulsions, and it can produce alterations in your mind and your endocrine system. And they know all of these things. They just don't want you to know that. That was why when we did the debate this last week, that I mentioned that the active ingredients are aspartame, are methanol, aspartic acid, and, of course, phenylalanine, where the response was why phenylalanine and aspartic acid are essential amino acids. Yes, they may be essential, but in high doses they can create all sorts of problems. And, of course, the aspartic acid becomes aspartame, which is an excitotoxin. An excitotoxin that is part of this whole incredible problem that destroys brain cells in excessive amounts, why it creates real problems. Well, we're out of time. I could go on, but remember our number, 1-800-544-8927. That's 1-800-544-8927. And please pray for America. Pray for Radio Liberty, for our provision and protection until Monday. May the Lord be with you. Thank you.
1: This is D.V. Kidd from newswithviews.com. My new book, Taking Politics Out of Solutions, is now available. 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My book covers the most critical issues eating this country alive, as well as the solutions that are already there that Congress and the agenda-driven media don't want you to know. From the disaster of our economy, why we will never have any economic freedom until the Fed is abolished, trade, the meltdown underway called Obamacare, the truth about Social Security and Medicare, and the fraudulent ratification of the 17th Amendment to the U.S. Constitution, a very big issue that affects every American. The answers and solutions are in my book that all Americans need to read because the worst is coming at us like a freight train. To order, please call 1-800-955-0116.
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good day and welcome America and beyond. Most importantly, America, America's birthday, America first, 250, yes, Independence Day, 4th of July, but moreover, this show is dedicated to 250 years of the promise of liberty for all, the establishment of our constitutional republic, where the colonies came together for common cause, but they were still to remain independent sovereign states, but united for overriding purposes, and that's why they formed a more perfect union, and it continues to be perfected. And so I want to share some of my ideas, some of my feelings, some of my thoughts as it relates to the Declaration of Independence, the Constitution, and the birthplace of liberty, where I live, Philadelphia, Pennsylvania. I was downtown, right around the Constitution, National Constitution Center, the Liberty Bell, Independence Hall, and I just marvel every time, every opportunity I have to circulate in that area and to just take it all in. And if you haven't been to Philadelphia, more specifically Old City, the Constitution Center, Independence Hall area, you really need to do that. I remember back in 2009, I broadcast it live from the National Constitution Center. I was streaming at the time, and I got to meet and interview very briefly Jeanine Turner and her fine constitutional group, teaching the youth of America about the Bill of Rights, the Constitution, our Founding Fathers. And our Founding Fathers, if they were to look at the Bush-Cheney, Obama, Biden, Trump, they would be horrified. They would be disgusted. They would be revolting. And I know that MAGA says, oh, well, Trump is like the modern-day Founding Fathers. He is not. He's fake MAGA. He's fake America First. And he's proved that wholeheartedly and so assuredly in his second term. But when visiting this particular area, which to me is kind of sacred ground, and you see the cobblestones and you see, you know, just

and aircraft carriers and you know, all kinds of different technologies and military armament. But we can revolt in terms of political ideals, and it can go beyond voting and protestation, but we really have to make a more concerted effort to keep all politicians and the current president, you know, the Congress at large, in check. If they're violating the Constitution, doesn't matter if it's a D, an R, or an I, they got to go, and they got to be held in account. And if you betray your campaign promises, and you betray your sacred oath, and if you betray the public trust, you got to go, and you got to be prosecuted, and you got to be held in account. So on July 4th, 1776, the unanimous declaration of the 13 United States of America, when in the course of human events it becomes necessary for one people to dissolve the political bands which have connected them with another and to assume among the powers of the earth the separate and equal station to which the laws of nature and of nature's God entitles them, a decent respect to the opinions of mankind requires that they should declare the causes which impel them to the separation. We hold these truths to be self-evident, that all men are created equal, and they are endowed by their Creator with certain unalienable rights, that among these are life, liberty, and the pursuit of happiness. And to secure these rights, governments are instituted among men, deriving their just powers from the consent of the governed. That whenever any form of government becomes destructive of these ends, it is the right of the people to alter or to abolish it, and to institute new government, laying its foundation on such principles and organizing its powers in such form as to them shall seem most likely to affect their safety and happiness and prudence, indeed, will dictate that governments long established should not be changed for light and transient causes, and accordingly all experience hath shown that mankind are more disposed to suffer while evils are sufferable, and that to right themselves by abolishing the forms to which they are accustomed. But when a long train of abuses and usurpations, pursuing invariably the same object, invents a design to reduce them under absolute despotism, it is their right, it is their duty to throw off such government and to provide new guards for their future security. Such has been the patient sufferance of these colonies. Such is now the necessity which constrains them to alter their former systems of government. The history of the present King of Great Britain is a history of repeated injuries and usurpations, all having in direct object an establishment of an absolute tyranny over these states. To prove this, let the facts be submitted to a candid world. And they go on to list their grievances. Those same founding fathers, if they were here today, residing within the sovereign states, within the United States of America,

fake America Firsters. Almost all Congress people are defrauding us and degrading us and ridiculing us with their actions and their deeds. So something has to be done, and I know it has to be done in a political way, in a legitimate movement. MAGA was a fake movement that Trump utilized to get him elected. He built bridges, and he took on an agenda that was already pre-existing and made it his own. But at minimum, we have to overthrow this president with the 25th Amendment, with the fact that Congress will turn over and hold him in account. He'll be impeached, and that he will be disgraced and hopefully run out of office and maybe even criminally charged. And he could be in an Epstein jail, because they're not going to put him in any high security facility. That's just not going to happen. I'm going to continue on with more of my thoughts and my views and my feelings about the founders, the framers, America 250, Independence Day, Declaration of Independence, the Constitution, and the American way of life. Stay tuned, more to come. Tom Donahue, Truth Matters, Tom Donahue Reports.

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2: Are you a conservative? Do you consider yourself a liberal? If you find yourself using either of these terms when discussing your political worldview, you may have fallen into a trap. Let me explain. When the president or any elected or appointed official takes his oath of office, he invokes the wrath of God against him if he acts unfaithfully to that oath. Well, this is a serious thing, and so a specific standard is declared. The oath taken declares an allegiance to the Constitution of the United States. The oath does not say, I hereby solemnly promise to be conservative. It does not say, I hereby swear that I will follow what are presently considered to be conservative principles. As you know, these things called conservative principles can vary not only from person to person, but from time to time. And that's the trap. So what's the alternative? Well, we seem to need a fixed standard, don't we? One that isn't slick or squishy, one we can depend on. Happily, it does exist, and it's called the Constitution. It was intended to be a fixed standard and ought to be seen and taught that way. The provisions and principles in the United States Constitution are not so complicated that they have to be left to experts. If they were studied and understood by us all, we could do a much better job of holding our elected representatives accountable to their oaths of office. As an older attorney who has seen the slide away from American and constitutional principles, I am hoping and praying for a return to constitutional understanding and fidelity. This is Michael Anthony Perutka for Institute on the Constitution, bringing you The American View.
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10: Welcome back. Tom Donahue, Truth Matters, Patriotism in Action, The Constitution Reigns Supreme, Constitutional Crusader, Putting America First, New World Order Dead Last. This is America 250 and Independence Day week. I live in the cradle of liberty. We're talking about the Liberty Bell, the National Constitution Center, and most importantly, Independence Hall. That's where the founders met. That's where they came up with this beautiful document, the Declaration of Independence, and later the Constitution of the United States. My hero is Thomas Jefferson. To me, he stands out as the quintessential founding father. James Madison, of course, and certainly wartime hero and president two terms, George Washington. But when I look at someone like Trump, Biden, Obama, Bush, etc., I am sickened and I'm heartsick that we don't have the philosophical, intellectual geniuses of the founding fathers. We have these crude and lewd and mentally either deficient or a mental decline or mental dementia or derangement or simply just tyrannical. But we haven't had a president in a long time that has abided by the Constitution of the United States, that believes in separation of powers, that believes in independent government agencies to do their job. But this is the birthplace of liberty right here in Philadelphia. And there's times where I wonder how that could be with the way this city has been mismanaged and how things have changed so dramatically. But nevertheless, the history is here, and I applaud and appreciate that so much. So I hope that if you're not already, which if you're listening to this program, you probably are, that you want to be an American patriot, not a MAGA, cult follower, but someone that is going to absolutely stand up and call to task any president, any congressman, any senator, any lawmaker to task when they do not abide by the literal edicts of the Constitution. And the Constitution and the Bill of Rights, Declaration of Independence, is very plainly, clearly, intelligently written. But our lawmakers refuse to follow. Or they say, well, that's just an outdated interpretation, or that it's an antiquated document. I even see and hear conservatives that want a constitutional convention. Well, if you have a constitutional convention, you could throw everything out and start over. So no, we don't need a constitutional convention. We need to preserve the integrity of the Constitution. And if there are any tweaks or adjustments after 250 years, there is a process. There's an amendment process that we can go by. There's a blueprint. There's a way and there's a means. But do not in any way fall prey to those advocating a constitutional convention. We already had that, and they did a masterful job. So in a moment here, I'm going to give you some outstanding quotes from our esteemed and eloquent founders that should resonate with you, that should be as true today as it was 250 years ago. I'm going to go through quite a few quotes from Thomas Jefferson, who is my hero and my inspiration. And I remember talking to Jeanine Turner when I interviewed her briefly, and she has the group, the organization Constituting Us, helping teach the younger generations about the founders and the framers and the Constitution. And I totally applaud and appreciate that. But I did take issue with her admiration for Alexander Hamilton, because he was an adversary of Thomas Jefferson, and he was for the First National Bank, the precursor to the Federal Reserve System, and Jefferson fought against a national bank, and he wanted to ensure that we had hard currency, meaning gold and silver coin. But that's a subject for another day. Jefferson felt that government exists only to defend our rights. A free people claim their rights as derived from the laws of nature and nature's God, and not the gift of their chief magistrate. The true foundation of a republican government is the equal right of every citizen in his person and property and in their management. It is to secure their rights that we resort to government at all. Thomas Jefferson said, "Rebellion to tyrants is obedience to God." Yes, Trump, we are resisting. He said, "Banks, I sincerely believe the banking establishments are more dangerous than standing armies." Jefferson went on to say that if the American people ever allow the banks to control the issuance of their currency, first by inflation, then by deflation, The banks and corporations that will grow up around them will deprive the people of all property until their children will wake up homeless on the continent their fathers occupied. The issuing power of money should be taken from the banks and restored to the Congress and the people to whom it belongs. In terms of economics, beyond banking and the central banks and money creation, Jefferson said, "The pillars of our prosperity are the most thriving when left most free to individual enterprise. The policy of the American government is to leave their citizens free, neither restraining nor aiding them in their pursuits. Government power is to be limited. The functionaries of every government have propensities to command at will the liberty and property of their constituents. We have more machinery of government than is necessary. Too many parasites living on the labor of the industrious. It might be much simplified to the relief of those who maintain it. A wise and frugal government, which shall restrain men from injuring one another, shall leave them otherwise free to regulate their own pursuits of industry and improvement, and shall not take from the mouth of labor the bread it has earned is the sum of good government. If we can prevent the government from wasting the labors of the people under the pretense of taking care of them, they must become happy." Jefferson asked the question back then, "Sometimes it's said that man cannot be trusted with the government of himself. Can he then be trusted with the government of others?" Jefferson said, "The tree of liberty must be refreshed from time to time with the blood of patriots and tyrants." He says, "I hope we shall crush in its birth the aristocracy of our moneyed corporations, which dare already to challenge our government to a trial by strength and bid defiance to the laws of our country. In matters of style, swim with the current. In matters of principle, stand like a rock. I have sworn upon the altar of God eternal hostility against every form of tyranny over the mind of man. I dream of the future better than the history of the past. Never spend your money before you have earned it. Peace, commerce, and honest friendship with all nations, entangling alliances with none." It wasn't just Washington that said, "Beware of foreign entanglements." "I never considered a difference of opinion in politics, in religion, in philosophy, as a cause for withdrawing from a friendship. The care of human life and happiness, and not their destruction, is the first and only object of good government. Whenever the people are well informed, they can be trusted with their own government. Mankind are more disposed to suffer while evils are sufferable than to right themselves by abolishing the forms to which they are accustomed. Timid men prefer the calm of despotism. Enlighten the people generally, and tyranny and oppressions of body and mind will vanish like evil spirits at the dawn of day. I was bold in the pursuit of knowledge, never fearing to follow the truth and reason to whatever results they led, and bearding every authority which stood in their way. I sincerely believe that banking establishments are more dangerous than standing armies," which I mentioned earlier. "Money, not morality, is the principal commerce of civilized nations. Educate and inform the whole mass of the people. They are the only sure reliance for the preservation of our liberty. The constitutions of most of our states assert that all power is inherent in the people, that it is their right and duty to be at all times armed." As you are well aware, Thomas Jefferson was the third president of the United States. He served two terms. He was, prior to that, vice president, and he was also secretary of state. He wrote the Declaration of Independence, and he worked on the Bill of Rights and even the Constitution. Can you imagine being the primary author of the Declaration of Independence? That's how much trust was bestowed upon Jefferson in putting together this incredible document to separate ourselves, to declare our independence from Great Britain. Now, Jefferson was the vice president for John Adams, and they were from different parties, because back then, if you came in second, you were the vice president. Even though they were in different parties, that's how the government worked back then. So they became friends and political rivals. In 1800, he did challenge Adams and won, and became the president of the United States for two terms. But Jefferson was an inventor. He created the University of Virginia. I mean, he did so many things. He was a farmer, and he just had a brilliant mind and understood the purity of liberty, and he was such a defender of liberty. So he wrote the Declaration of Independence at age 33. He was one of the youngest delegates to the Second Continental Congress, which convened in the colonial capital, Philadelphia. Now, some of the early political history of Jefferson I didn't really study in detail, so I was doing just a little bit of research, and maybe we'll go deeper at another time. But he was elected to the Virginia House of Delegates, and he worked on the writing, the finalizing of the state constitution. And he really believed in religious liberty was the cornerstone. And he was governor of the state of Virginia for one-year terms in 1779 and 1780. But he was, at the start of the American Revolution, he was Colonel Jefferson and was named commander of a militia group there in 1775. But then he was elected to the Virginia House of Delegates. So, you know, Jefferson and Adams continued to correspond. When Adams died, July 4th, 1826, the 50th anniversary of the Declaration of Independence, the last words were an acknowledgement of his longtime friend and rival, Thomas Jefferson, and he says,

two of the founding fathers, two former presidents, and I mean, what's the likelihood of that happening? I mean, I don't know. It was some kind of sign or acknowledgement from the heavens, but that's just my view. So Jefferson, to me, was the architect, you know, the primary guiding light and founder that gave us the country that we have today and gave us the foundation, the framework, and the guidepost that we should all factor in and follow. Well, I have a little bit of history to kind of report, and some of you know this, some of you may not, but back for Constitution Day, which is September 17th, 1987, I had founded an organization, First Amendment group, called the American Liberty Association. And I was bringing prominent speakers to town and authors and, you know, having them booked on radio and TV shows and newspaper interviews. And we were really shaking things up in Dallas, Texas. And so the Dallas Morning News caught wind of this because everywhere you'd go when we had a meeting, a rally, and we brought in speakers, they were on all these different shows. And so I was very successful at these kind of bookings and working the media the way I did, and that eventually led me to enter the ranks of talk radio, which I have covered in the past. But suffice it to say, at that time, I was not a radio host. And I was an organizer, not like Obama, but anyway, it was all about putting America first. It was about the Constitution, our freedoms, our rights, and telling the truth as we knew it. So at that time, the Dallas Morning News chose myself and our organization as the group that most resembled or represented that vision that the founders had. And for an 8-page spread in Dallas Life Magazine, Dallas Morning News, and it was published in September of 1987, it was called Monetary Revolutionaries. They believe a secret conspiracy rules the world. They believe having a social security number gives ground to the enemy. Well-received article. It was pretty fair considering establishment media. And there were a lot of quotations from many of our conspiracy and tax patriot authors and speakers that were coming into the event. And the event was for concerned Americans. So I felt very honored, if you will, to be selected, and that our group did represent those principles, and that we were helping to educate further not only the Dallas-Fort Worth area, but this circulated throughout the United States, and we got tremendous publicity. So I've been at this for quite some time, trying to inform and enlighten and to alert and wake up the American populace. So I do have an association with the founders and the framers, and that story represented that, and I was glad to be a part of that and make my mark and try to do what I could as an army of one, influencing and trying to defend freedom, preserve liberty, and just simply wake up America. So we're going to take a break. We'll come back with more. This is the 250th anniversary, America 250, and also Independence Day. And the fact is that we are honoring the memory of the framers and the founders and the most brilliant minds that gave us this great country as a constitutional republic, and liberty and religious freedom was at the forefront. We're going to take a quick break. Tom Donahue, Truth Matters. We'll be right back.

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the fourth president of the United States, and I was doing a little research here, and many probably know this, but James Madison was responsible for the writing, for the most part, of the U.S. Constitution. He was a key advisor to Washington, who valued Madison's understanding of the Constitution, helped him write his first inaugural address, and helped him with staffing and various other things as the government was forming, and with his influence helped Thomas Jefferson become the first Secretary of State. And beyond the Constitution, even though Jefferson was influential, Madison had a heavy hand, in a good way, advocating several constitutional amendments to the Bill of Rights. And he wanted to prevent the calling for a second constitutional convention, but he also hoped to safeguard the rights and liberties of the people against broad actions of Congress and the states. So again, I did caution that there's these conservative groups out there, and maybe even liberals, I don't know if they're advocating for a constitutional convention, but it would be way too politicized, and everything is on the table when you have a constitutional convention. When he helped write, when he helped forge the Constitution, he realized the Articles of Confederation were too weak, and something had to be done rather than having a second constitutional convention. But to me, the Bill of Rights is so crucial because, remember, so often the government says, well, we don't see that in the Constitution. We don't see that the government documents. Now, the founders implied so much of this through the Declaration of Independence and the Constitution, but then they're like, well, wait a minute, what happens down the road when they say, you don't have the right to this or that, or that where your rights were granted, meaning granted from the Creator God, and that government was there to just protect those rights, not grant. The government can never give you a right. They can give you a privilege. But Madison and Jefferson were the two primary forces behind the Declaration of Independence, the Constitution, and the Bill of Rights. So that's why, in my view, with the exception of Washington, who was a brilliant and courageous military leader and a great president, but in terms of the founding documents and the bedrock foundation and principles and precepts, it's Jefferson and Madison primarily. You may have been given the assignment in college or maybe on your own to read the Federalist Papers, and Madison certainly was one of those writers. So when Madison introduced the Bill of Rights, June 8th, 1789, his amendments contained numerous restrictions on the federal government and would protect, among other things, freedom of religion, freedom of speech, the right to peacefully assemble. And Madison was largely responsible for proposals to guarantee freedom of the press, protect property from government seizure, and ensure jury trials. Now, Jefferson and Madison founded the Democratic Republican Party. Yeah, there was a Republican Party before a Republican Party. And it was in opposition to the Secretary of the Treasury, Hamilton, which I talked about earlier, and Hamilton and the Federalist. And of course, Hamilton mentioned here, and I talked about that as well, he called for the establishment of a national bank, precursor to the Federal Reserve. And then there was a second bank of the United States, which Andrew Jackson fought against. So you had Jefferson, you had Andrew Jackson, that were the primary forces that opposed these national banks that they knew had ties to the Bank of England, and that they weren't going to have that. So Madison supported Jefferson in his quest for the presidency, but Jefferson fell short, and John Adams, at that time the current vice president, won election, and then Jefferson became vice president. So could you imagine that if that happened today with the runner-up, the second place finisher? That'd be like Harris and Trump together. You know, wow. You know, and then you could look at other pairings that would have been pretty outrageous. But they made it work somehow. James Madison quotes, here is one, there are more instances of the abridgment of the freedom of the people by gradual and silent encroachments of those in power than by violent and sudden usurpations.
He said, philosophy is common sense with big words. He said, the truth is that all men having power ought to be mistrusted. In the Federalist Papers, James Madison said, the accumulation of all power, legislative, executive, and judiciary, in the same hands, whether one, a few, or many, or whether hereditary, self-appointed, or elective, may justly be pronounced the very definition of tyranny. He said, if men were angels, no government would be necessary. If angels were to govern men, neither external or internal controls of government would be necessary. In framing a government which is to be administered by men over men, the great difficulty lies in this. You must first enable the government to control the governed, and the next place oblige it to control itself. Americans have the right and the advantage of being armed. Unlike the citizens of other countries, those governments are afraid to trust the people with arms. Charity is no part of the legislative duty of the government. History records that the money changers have used every form of abuse, intrigue, deceit, and violent means possible to maintain their control over government by controlling money and its issuance. No nation could preserve its freedom in the midst of continual warfare. And there are other really interesting and noteworthy quotations from James Madison, the fourth president of the United States. So the two brilliant minds that, to me, are the masterminds and highly influential and impactful for me, a citizen, a sovereign citizen of the state of Pennsylvania and these United States. And so I celebrate America's 250th birthday. I revel in and have reverence for the founders and the framers and what they gave us and what they and how hard they fought to give us a more perfected system of restraint, government restraints, and the insurance of individual and religious freedoms in honor of the framers and the founders and America 250 and independence and the sacrifice and the dedication and the ingenuity and the perseverance of our founding fathers. Have a great 250, many more to come, and let us all partake in preserving our liberties and using the Constitution and the Bill of Rights as our guidepost, and that we don't take for granted, and we don't follow any man or woman, we follow God.

The preamble to the Constitution of the United States. We, the people of the United States, in order to form a more perfect union, establish justice, ensure domestic tranquility, provide for the common defense, promote the general welfare, not provide, and secure the blessings of liberty to ourselves and our posterity, do ordain and establish the Constitution of the United States of America. That's quite powerful. I also wanted to address the money issues, and those of you that have not cracked open your Constitution ever, or rarely, I have referred to this in past programs, Article 1, Section 8. So it's Article 1, Section 8, and the section I'm referring to within that is to coin money, regulate the value thereof, and of foreign coin, and fix the standard of weights and measures. It doesn't say print, and it doesn't say to delegate to any outside party. So in Article 1, Section 10, to further track what the founding fathers were thinking as it related to money and money powers, it says, no state shall enter into any treaty, alliance, or confederation, grant letters of marque or reprisal, coin money, emit bills of credit, and make anything but gold and silver coin a tender in payment of debts. That to me is very striking. And so we have a situation where only debts can be paid in gold and silver coin. And back to Article 1, Section 8, referring to the money, it said the Congress has the power to coin money, regulate the value thereof, and fix the standard of weights and measures, and also the value of foreign coins. So it's only Congress, not the Federal Reserve, not the First National Bank, the Second National Bank, the Bank of England, and the Federal Reserve Act, which we have discussed as it relates to Eustace Smallins, G. Edward Griffin, The Creature of Jekyll Island, the secrets of the Federal Reserve, you know, how those meetings took place, how there was so much chicanery and skullduggery, and it was very dubiously passed around Christmas of 1913, December the 23rd, and it was done in the dead of night, and it was pushed through with pressure from the Rockefellers, the Rothschilds, and their stooges, and their puppets, because they're the puppeteers and the puppet masters. And so now we are living in a usurious debt system, a system of enslavement and control. And Trump most recently praised the Federal Reserve history and system. He just criticizes whether interest rates and certain inflationary measures affect his presidency. Other than that, he honors and praises lavishly the institution of the Federal Reserve. So I wanted to close the program discussing, which I believe to be beyond liberty and religious freedom, it is the money powers and who really runs the world. And we'll continue to harp on this. We'll continue to oppose and expose, because we put America first and New World Order dead last, and we honor the framers and the founders of our great country, America 250, independence. We've declared it before. We may have to declare it again. But we've got to resolve ourselves that these issues are fundamental to our freedoms. Well, I think I've given you quite a bit to cogitate on, quite a bit to consider and ponder the possibilities as we continue to forge forward as a people, as a nation. I hope you've had a great Independence Week, weekend, and remaining 2026 250 America Strong celebration. Till we meet again, I'm Tom Donahue. Truth Matters. Have a great patriotic celebration.

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And the chaos around us is the result of an underlying spiritual war. 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
1: This is Randall Yearout on Subversion. Just based on current facts before us, our nation's political leaders in elected office and both major parties have embraced policies and legislation subversive to our American form of law and government. Therefore, I think it profitable to visit the wisdom of our founding fathers regarding this kind of behavior. Samuel Adams, regarding spreading the wealth around and centralized control of the economy, said these ideas are, quote, as visionary and impractical as those which vest all property in the crown. They are arbitrary, despotic, and in our form of government, unconstitutional, unquote. These charges could be aimed directly at our president and Congress today. Thomas Jefferson wrote of a central government so strong that it borders on monarchy. These men have no right to office. If a monarchist be in office anywhere, and it be known to the president, the oath he has taken to support the Constitution imperiously requires the instantaneous dismission of such officer, and I hold the president criminal if he permitted such to remain. To appoint a monarchist to conduct the affairs of a republic is like appointing an atheist to the priesthood. Unquote. The situation in America today is socialism for we the people and a political class who think they're monarchs rather than our agents. Congressmen openly insulting citizens exercising their First Amendment rights to redress. Congressmen taxing future generations without their consent. 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We need Americans in great numbers to join us.
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4: Norman Rockwell didn't create the best in us. He just inspired the best. You've seen the paintings. The Thanksgiving turkey being served at Grandma's. The weathered farmer sending his baby-faced son off to college.
5: Now be sure and write.
4: The wise police officer sitting at the soda bar, talking a young boy out of running away from home.

0: trying to explain income taxes by relating them to sections within subtitle E. I mean, you cannot do that. A dog is not a cat and vice versa, and birds are not rats. The same right here. These taxes are all autonomous. They all, you cannot mix and match these subtitles. Everybody understand that? If you're looking at miscellaneous excise, you go to D and you find it 31 through 47. That's where you find those chapters 41, 42, 43, and 44, right? Alcohol, tobacco, and certain excise taxes, the subtitle E, chapters 51 through 54. That's where you find all those taxes. Nowhere else do you find them. You do not find income tax anywhere but what? Chapters 1 to 6. That's where you find income tax. But now we're going to go to employment taxes, which are chapters 21 through 25. In order to go there, we're going to have to define all the legal terms, right? For employment taxes. Where do we find the legal terms for employment taxes? Anybody know?
1: Supplemental schedule. That's
0: no? Where do we find the legal terms for employment taxes?
1: Title
0: 20. What's Title 20?
1: Education.
0: Education.
1: So that makes sense.
0: Right. Why do you think they're in Title 20, education? Why aren't they in Subtitle C or Subtitle F of 26? I mean, that's the logical place for them, wouldn't you think? Huh? I would think so. I think I would have them in the title where the tax is used. But here we have the regs for Title 20. See it? Code of Federal Regulations, Title 20, and we're in Section 404.1001. And here we come down and we find out that Subpart K, Employment, Wages, Self-Employment, and Self-Employment Income. Okay? Introduction. In general, your Social Security benefits are based on your earnings that are on your records. On records. Our records, rather. I'm sorry. So, we find out, we have an inkling that it has something to do with Social Security, right? Well, let's go over here. Same section, 1003. We find employment. What does the word employment mean? Employment means, generally, any service covered by Social Security, performed by an employee for his or her employer. Right? So what is employment?
1: If you have a Social Security number, then you're employed.
0: If you have a Social Security number, that means you're what?
1: You're an employee.
0: You're going to be an employee without a Social Security number, right?
1: No, I'm just saying under this title, you'd be considered an employee.
0: Well, they leave a word off, which I show right here. See, what work is covered as employment? And it goes on down, but what we want is a definition of an employee. Who is an employee? You must be an employee for your work to be covered as employment for Social Security purposes. You are an employee if you are a corporation officer, it's under 6, and common law employee, etc., etc., but you have to have a number. So you become a what? A covered employee. You're not just an employee, you're a covered employee, covered by Social Security. Right? So that's the difference. I can be an employee without a number and not be the covered employee who is the subject of Subtitle C. Everybody understand that? All right, well, let's look at here now. Here's a term here we want to use. It's called wages. Right? 1041 is wages. The term wages means remuneration paid to you as an employee for employment unless specifically excluded. Wages are counted in determining your entitlement to retirement, survivors, and disability insurance benefits. So what are wages? Remuneration paid for Social Security purposes. Right? Everybody understand that? That's what wages are in Subtitle C. Do you find wages in Subtitle A?
1: No,
2: No.
0: Wages are not in Subtitle A. Wages are not income taxes. The only place you find wages is where? Subtitle C. And what are wages for Subtitle C? Wages, remuneration paid for Social Security purposes, building credits for benefits. Everybody understand that?
1: Is this section here still under Title 20?
0: Oh, yeah, we're still in Title 20. This is Section 404 of Title 20. See? Yeah, that's where we are. So everybody understands that, right?
3: So here's a question of the government. Would you mind Subtitle 6?
0: Hmm?
3: Government employees come under Subtitle 6. People that work for the government would then come under...
0: Well, who do you think comes under Subtitle 6? Who do you think comes under Subtitle 6? Well, in order for Reno to pay her maid Social Security,
3: it wasn't Reno, was it? It was someone else.
0: No, it was a lady who was a
3: very
0: bear. Yeah, bear. There was a couple of them. Looking for another one here. Well, what do you think of the qualifications would be for that? Are there any qualifications for that?
3: From the definition, it says to build up the credits for benefits. So
0: it's building credits for benefits, right?
3: And don't they do that in the government?
0: So,
3: isn't that what they sit back then?
0: Is it a requirement to have a Social Security number?
3: No.
0: Where? How do you know that?
3: Because
0: I said so, huh? Well, how do you know there's no requirement to have a Social Security number?
1: Because it doesn't have an OMB number on it.
3: No.
4: Look up the law.
3: There's no law from last time.
0: Well, what is the law?
3: Social Security number.
0: Tax.
3: If you want.
0: Now, what is the law that says that there's no requirement to have a Social Security number? Where do you find that law that says there's no requirement to have a Social Security number?
1: Would that be in that crop
3: here? Employment?
1: Mm-hmm.
3: No.
5: Well,
1: ES5,
5: doesn't it say that it's voluntary?
1: Yeah.
5: The application?
1: Yeah, we didn't get to that yet.
0: It says it's voluntary to use. The SS5 is. But where's the law?
1: Since it's a benefit, you can't be compelled to take a benefit.
0: That's right. You can't be compelled to take a benefit. All right. So there is no requirement. Is there a requirement to get an EIN number if you're an employer? If you employ people, is there a requirement to get an employer identification number?
1: No. If you got partners, both. If you got non-resident aliens.
0: No.
1: No.
0: No. That's a withholding agent. Is an employer a withholding agent?
1: Okay.
0: Oh, no. I'm glad you brought that up. Is an employer a withholding agent?
1: No.
0: No. An employer withholds employment taxes and a withholding agent withholds income taxes and never the twain shall meet. A withholding agent operates in Subtitle A. An employer withholds in Subtitle C. The big difference between the two. An employer has to have an EIN number. Why is that? Why does an employer have to have an EIN number in Subtitle C? Well, why would he have to have the number? I mean, that is a good question. Why would someone have to, if you're an employee, why would you have to have the number to operate with inside Subtitle C?
3: You have to have a method.
0: Well, you have to volunteer. Well, that's correct. You make an application, so you're volunteering. It's not assigned to you. That's shown by the law requiring numbers. What law requires a Social Security number? Title 42, Section 405, C, B, 2, I, double I. Okay? That's the law. What does I say? What does B2 say? The Secretary shall have the requirement to issue identification numbers to I. every alien entering the country, a numbers issued to an alien, 2i, an applicant for a social security number. Everybody understand that? It's issued to an applicant for a social security number. Okay? Now we understand that? There is no law requiring anyone to get an EIN number. It doesn't exist. So why is an EIN number needed for an employer to participate with employment taxes in Subtitle C? Well, it's an account number. Well, why is it needed for him to do that? Let's say I don't have one. Let's say I don't make an application for one. Can I participate in Subtitle C? No, I'm not authorized. When he makes the application, he volunteers to become a tax collector from the government. All right? Now, that's why he has to make the application, because he wants to, for his employees' benefits, he wants to participate in Social Security. Okay? So, if there is no law requiring this, then there must not be any law authorizing him to withhold. We're requiring him to withhold. There's one authorizing him to withhold. I'm sorry, there's no law requiring him to withhold. So he has to apply for the number because absent of a law requiring, such as a withholding agent, there's a law requiring him to act. So, in fact, the law makes him a withholding agent. Is that correct?

0: in Scotland, and I bought the house from him, and I paid him without withholding any money from him. Did I commit a crime? That's right. By my buying that house from him and having a contract to pay him, I become a withholding agent under the law, and I'm required to withhold 30% of that and give it to the IRS and report it. I didn't do an application to qualify for that. The law required it of me, or of any citizen. Everybody understand that? But in Subtitle C, I have to make an application to get a number, because there is no law in Subtitle C that requires the withholding of an employment tax. Why do you think that is?
1: Because it's voluntary.
0: Why is it voluntary? Why isn't it required? Why can't they pass a law requiring the withholding of an employment tax?
2: It would be unconstitutional.
0: Be unconstitutional. Why is that, Gil? Why would it be unconstitutional for having a law for requiring the participation in Social Security?
2: Direct taxes have to be apportioned.
0: Well, that's right. Direct taxes have to be apportioned. That's correct.
3: Voluntary servitude. Involuntary servitude.
0: That's right. Well, the whole thing flies in the face of the Constitution because it's socialistic. The basis of it is socialism. You take from him and him and him and you put it in the pot and give it to him. And the government participates in that. That's socialistic. That's socialism, pure socialism. The Constitution is anti-socialist. It protects private property where it can't be taken from him and given to him. So any law that's passed that authorizes the taking of property from him forcibly and given to him would be what? It flies in the face of the Fifth Amendment. You can't take somebody's property and give it to somebody else.
3: They're doing process.
0: No, they're not doing it. Who said they're doing it?
3: They're volunteering.
1: You're giving it.
0: You volunteer.
1: How can you volunteer if they take it away from you before you get paid?
0: No, you volunteer.
3: When you got the number.
0: That's what we're getting into now. I'm showing you. You volunteered. They didn't. There is no law.
1: But when you get hired by an employer, they shove that paper in your hand and say, here, so you can get paid.
0: But there is no law requiring that.
1: You just do.
0: You do it.
1: Because they tell you to do it.
0: Well, that's absent of law. That's absent of law. Why do you think they need it? All right, let's get to that piece of paper. I want to show you this. You have all the subtitles again, and here you have Subtitle C. Here's your chapters in Subtitle C. See it? Chapter 21 is Federal Insurance Contributions Act. 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That's interesting, isn't it? Here it's saying that we have an income tax. Where?
3: Subtitle C.
0: In Subtitle C. Read the exam. 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All right, so we're going to go to 24, Collection of Income. That's where we want to go, right? So where do we want to go? 24. 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Does anybody know what code section that is? Collection of Income Tax on Wages.
1: 24?
3: 32. 32 or 4? 32 or 4?
0: No.
3: Did you say what section?
0: Yeah, what section is that, you know? You know what section that is? Anybody know?
3: What's the question again?
0: What section is it? Withholding of income tax on wages. What code is that? And what chapter?
3: Tax on wages.
0: What chapter is it?
3: 24.
0: 24. I just showed it to you, right? Chapter 24. Right? Do you recall? Now, do you recall back when we were looking at 7701A16? Remember that? And we had some code sections that begun with what? 14. And we have some that begun with 34, right? And we said all the code sections with 14 are in chapter what? Anybody remember?
1: Six.
0: No, what chapter are all the codes saying beginning with 14?
3: 3.
0: Chapter 3. And all the codes saying beginning with 34 are chapter what? 24, which is income tax on wages, right? Okay. But in order for us to understand, chapter 24 and that section that deals with that, we have to go to subtitle F. What's subtitle F again? Procedures and administration, right? They implement the other categories. All right? And where we go to section 7806. In fact, before you read any other code section in the whole Internal Revenue Code, you have to read section 7806 first, or you'll never understand the Internal Revenue Code. Why is that? Because that is the construction of title. That's how all the code sections are constructed. It tells you, right? Cross-references. The cross-references in this title, which is all Title 26, right, to other portions of the title or other provisions of law where the word C is used are made only for convenience and shall be given no legal effect. Right? Now let's go to B, which is really more interesting. Arrangement and classification. No inference, implication, or presumption of legislative construction shall be drawn or made by reason of the location or grouping of any particular section or provision or portion of this title. Nor shall any table of contents, table of cross-references, or similar outline analysis or descriptive matter relating to the contents of this title be giving any legal effect. The preceding sentence also applies to the side notes and tables contained in the various prints of this act before its enactment into law. So that means when we go to section what? What section it is? Anybody thought what section it is yet? Hmm? 3402. Before we get to section 3402, it says,

0: do what? To mislead, particularly when the definition of wages and employment and all the rest of them are found in Title 20. And not found here. So it's put there purposely to mislead. Is it? You follow that? Again, you can give no other conclusion. Come to no other conclusion except it was put there to mislead. And anywhere you look in here, generally except as otherwise provided in this section, every employer making payment of wages shall deduct and withhold upon such wages a tax determined in accordance with the tables of computational procedures prescribed by the secretary. Any tables, etc., etc., etc. And it goes on to say that he needs a what? A W-4. What is a W-4?
1: It's permission for him to revolt.
0: Here is a W-4. What does it say? It's an employee's possessive S, right? Withholding allowance certificate. What does the words mean when you use them in the English sense?
1: It's
0: permission to withhold. So without that W-4, he cannot withhold any wage tax in subtitle C. In order for you to fill out a W-4, you have to have what?
2: Social Security number.
0: If you don't have a Social Security number, you cannot even fill one out. Now, because he needs a W-4 to withhold, that means that you can have a number and what? And not be required to use it. In fact, the law says very clearly you have no obligation to give that number to anyone, including government agencies, including Internal Revenue Service. A few hours ago, we looked at section 6109 and notice 609. Recall that? Remember 6109? And what did 6109 say? Does anybody remember what 6109 said?

0: home. In other words, if I took out $10, I had to send in another $10.
1: You were an employer, you mean?
0: That's what I was told.
1: Well, that's right. An employer will match what he takes from the employee.
0: But if you don't take, and if a person doesn't give you this W-4, then the employer has no responsibility. Is that correct?
1: He has no requirement or authority.
0: He doesn't have to send them that.
1: No, he has no authority. If he takes the money without a W-4, he committed the crime of conversion. You know what the crime of conversion is, don't you?
0: Taking, converting something.

0: wages, a portion of them, without my authorization of a W-4, then that's the crime of conversion, because you converted that property to an unauthorized use, and I did not authorize you.
1: If you do not withhold from the employee, do you then have to send in your portion of that tax?
0: Of course not. You have to withhold. He has to give you permission first, or else there's no portion to send in. Without
1: his,
0: one, there is.
1: His or yours.
0: Without one, there is no other.
2: Okay. Well, the sheep really commit a crime?
0: There is no crime.
2: So that was just a whole lot of.
0: Well, for the benefit of the public.
3: Well, I think that person was dealing with an alien. The person.
1: But the alien was working.
2: But if it's not the reason, then she really was working here.
3: Okay, but she was a fund. It was something about.
0: But it's still Social Security. There's a requirement to withhold income tax from an alien.
3: Yeah, but I think that what my understanding of what happened in that situation was that she was an alien that had come into this country.
0: Yeah.
3: She would be required to have a Social Security number.
0: Yeah, she has a requirement to have a Social Security number, but nobody's required to use it.
3: Okay.
0: All right? See, they have a requirement to withhold an income tax from an alien. Nobody's required to participate in Social Security, even if you have a number.
2: But yeah. She should have asked. If she wanted to participate.
0: No, that whole thing was done, in my opinion, for whatever that's worth, that was done for propaganda purposes for the public.
3: Yeah.
0: To continue this Oz-type atmosphere involving taxes.
3: Well, I got a question.
0: Okay, smoke and mirrors, my dear.
2: It's really
3: hurt. I got a question. Yeah. A person wanted to, if he had a withhold agreement with his employee, and he wanted to withdraw that.
0: They're good for 1 year.
3: Okay.
0: And it goes the same way as an affidavit revocation and rescission.
3: So every year you would have to do two?
0: Every year you have to give a W-4.
3: Okay, now, what I'm saying is, so a person stops paying to the Social Security system for those who have been paying it for years. Mm-hmm. Would that eliminate them from any sort of benefits in the future?
0: Well, what it would do, if they build enough credits, they would get the benefits for those credits. But they contend that the purpose of applying for the number is to obtain and retain benefits. Obtain and retain benefits. Now, whatever that means.
3: Yeah, that's what's good. I said that's gobbledygook.
0: Yeah, whatever that means. I've never looked into the Social Security law as far as getting benefits. I've never participated in my life, but maybe a month or two, really. When I was on the police force, we didn't participate in Social Security. We had our own pension system. And I didn't work in the workplace but a year or two where I had it withheld from me. And after that, I went into business for myself, and I didn't, and that was it. So I didn't build enough credits, and I have never bothered to look into the code sections involving retaining payments of benefits. I know full well that they can stop Social Security any time they please, and you cannot object to that. You have no standing to argue with it. They can end Social Security tomorrow and don't have to justify it to anybody.
3: And you won't get any money back either.
0: Oh, no. Well, you don't get any money back at all, no.
4: So is the procedure not to fill out the form at all, or to write an exempt and fill out the form and sign it?
0: Well, if you're saying you're exempt from what?
4: Well, it says, I claim last year I had a right to a refund, et cetera, et cetera. You have
0: when you put exempt on there, what are you saying you're exempt from?
4: Taxation.
0: What taxation?
4: Whatever.
0: How many categories of taxation do we have now? Let's go back. Everything. If you apply the code generally, you're going to get in trouble, right? That's why we're dealing in terms and code sections. Remember, law is words and legal terms. Law is semantics. You know, I can say to you, we're a First Amendment organization, and I can't advise you to do anything, and they can't do a thing to me for that. If I turn around and tell you, you don't have to do this, you don't have to do that, you don't have to do this, and advise you, you don't have to do this and do that, then they put me in jail. Just that simple. Law is semantics. You got to be careful what you say. That's why we instruct everybody who comes to work here, you do not run off at the mouth loosely over the telephone. In fact, we even have all the people who work here to sign policy agreements. So, and making it very serious to them, because if they do these things, they're on their own because they've been instructed not to. And if you call here, you won't get them to tell you one blessed thing on how to do anything, because they won't advise you. They'll tell you facts about the law, which is all we do here, is talking about facts about the law. Nothing else. See what I'm saying? So terms are very important, right?
4: You said employers required to have you fill one of them out every year?
0: No, the employer is required to ask you for one. But nobody is required to give anything.
4: Then how can they withhold it?
0: See, they tell the employers that they are required to ask and get, but that's not right. The law is very clear that the employer, because of the voluntary application for his number, they have a right to regulate him to a certain degree, because he is collecting taxes for them, and for that reason they have a right to regulate him. And one of the things they tell him is a requirement is that he has to ask for a Social Security number. But the law very clearly says that nobody's required to give it, and the employer, when he's refused, he writes the IRS and tells them that, and then his obligation ends, according to

0: but there's no requirement, no.
1: So if I don't fill one of them out every year, then they can't withhold it?
0: They're not, no, the law does, when they withhold, it's a crime of conversion. So your property is being converted. But getting back to what this gentleman said, which is very important, what does it mean if you put the word exempt on there? That means you're exempt from what?
2: Federal income tax.
0: The federal income tax. Is it, does this deal with the federal income tax?
2: Yeah, it probably has to research that OMB number.
0: Well, when we search the OMB number, what do we find? It pertains to what code section? Well, it's subtitle C, but what code section? 3402, the one we just saw. This pertains to 3402. It doesn't pertain to subtitle A at all. It wouldn't. Because this is permission to withhold. In subtitle A, there's no permission. There's a requirement and an authority to withhold. You see what I'm saying? Subtitle A is imposed by law. Subtitle C is totally voluntary. Except for the requirements put on the employer to ask for numbers and to turn the money in. But that's only the employer who says, I want to participate. And when I want to participate, then I'm going to come under your rules to participate. And most employers participate. Why? Because the lawyer or the CPA that set them up told them they have to get a number. In fact, most of them make out the application and say, here, sign here. Right? I didn't make any application for a number. Are they coming in here and telling me I have to withhold? No. Why not? Because the law doesn't say I have to withhold. And they know it.
3: Is it unlawful for a employer to refuse a employee or fire him, so to speak, or refuse employment because he refused?

0: too. W fours are used in conjunction with the OMB control number. When you chase it at 0010, that's where it goes. There's subtitle C. All right. When you go into subtitle C, it's what it's saying. It's authorization. So when you put exempt on there, you're committing a crime if you're not a student.
1: When you put when you use a term on a legal document, you have to use the definition of that term.
0: That's right. That's right. A student is exempt. And a student would put exempt on there because a student, under the Social Security Act, can get benefits before building credits. A student can get a benefit to go to school in the beginning and be exempt from building the credits. They're allowed that within the Social Security Act.

0: We'll show you that law in a little bit. All right, now everybody understands what happens when you put exempt on here, right? You get into trouble because you've committed fraud. Okay? That's why they call it a fraudulent W-4. You don't want to do that. Everybody understand that now? Now we'll get into your question. We'll repeat it again.
1: If a employer refuses employment to
0: a person because he doesn't give a social security number.
1: Because he refuses to fill out a W-4 or fires him because he refuses to fill out a W-4. Is that unlawful?
0: Under the Constitution, it is not unlawful. Because an employer can contract any way he wants. I can make under the Constitution, I can make any condition on you whatsoever that I want to make on you. And you have to agree or

0: exception right to be employed there. Okay? So under the Constitution, that is not unlawful. See, we have to deal with this all the time, and that's why people don't understand how delicate that is. But under the Civil Rights Act of 1964, it's unlawful. So what does that say? Now let's think about that one, huh?
1: So the Civil Rights Act is partially unconstitutional.
0: In construction, that is correct.
2: But it's not a law.
0: Huh?
2: I don't want to be a law.
0: But it hasn't been overturned yet.
2: It's public policy.
0: It's public policy. But under that act, you can move against them, and we have. You can do it on two grounds. Under the Civil Rights Act of 1964, it is unlawful to what?
1: Discriminate.
0: Against who? For what? Who knows? You ought to know. What is it? Huh? What is it, David? Discriminate against because of
1: race,
0: religion,
2: creed.
0: National disability, right? Race, creed, national origin, disability, right? So what are we dealing with here?
2: National origin, statement of citizenship.
0: And also, what other one? You could deal with two things here.
2: Religion,
0: that's right. It's illegal to discriminate because of national origin and illegal to discriminate because of religion. You can take a religious objection to participating in Social Security and they can't discriminate you for that. In fact, we had a person fired in Dallas, Texas, and he went to the Justice Department and made a complaint, and a young lady attorney there prosecuted under the Civil Rights Act of 64, and they had to rehire him and give him all his back pay. We have a case in here, anybody wants to see it. Now, the same thing goes for national origin, but they're a little reluctant to take up national origin. But it's the same thing. Well, how would it be on national origin now?
1: Because we're citizens of this country.
0: Well, why? How would that relate? I mean, if we're going to go into court, we're going to argue a law. There has to be some basis for the argument.
1: It says if you want to be exempt from the withholding, you supply a statement of citizenship.
0: That's income tax. All right, that's income tax. Now we're talking about Social Security numbers being hired and not having a Social Security number. Employment taxes. See, don't mix employment and income taxes. You can't mix them. The employers do that, and that's the problem. All right? Now, we're talking about national origin. How does that apply, national origin?
1: Because the citizen's not required to get a Social Security.
0: Because an alien has to have a number and a citizen doesn't. So if an alien has to have the number and the employer's discriminating because he's saying you have to have a number like the alien, and because of your national origin not needing the number, he's discriminating against you. Now, the Justice Department doesn't want to argue that. Why is that?
1: They don't

0: What does that mean if I allow you to exempt yourself from participation in a program because it's religious? Hypothetically saying it's imposed by law, which we know it isn't, but let's consider for argument purposes that Social Security is imposed by law. And being as such, I allow you to opt out because of your religion, and I don't allow me to opt out because of my religion. That's how they try to get it. Because they say that they're the ones who say if you have the right to, they can reject your application for religious reasons. That's what the law said. So if that's the case, would that be in violation of the Constitution? What provision of the Constitution?
1: First Amendment. Tax under the law.
0: Huh?
1: First Amendment?
0: No.
1: Free exercise?
0: No, not the fifth. What part of the Constitution would that be in violation of?
1: Separation of church and state.
0: No. What's first? No, what would it be in violation of?
1: Equal protection under the law.
0: What is that? Amendment what?
1: 14.
0: Equal protection of the law. I would be being denied equal protection of the law. Isn't that correct? That shows you how this thing is so rotten, it's rotten to the core. It's a contradiction. Right? You know, we had a little thing that Sally brought in here, supposed to be a quote from Clinton that we put up before the meeting started. And what he said is totally correct. It's totally correct. If we want to be free, then with freedom comes responsibility. If we're not going to be responsible and deal with one another as individuals and treat one another justly, then we cannot be free. It can't be. You cannot have a crooked society and cheat one another and not treat one another fairly and be free. It's one way or the other, and we got to understand that. Through our wealth, we have become materialistic to the degree that we cheat one another. And in that, we enslave ourselves and bring about these very conditions that cause the enslavement by our own actions. Everybody understand that? So we have to examine ourselves. You know, the first place I look at is myself. I want to be my own worst critic. Because when I'm my own worst critic, I have to what? I have to improve. Right? When you're your own worst critic, you have to improve. If you don't, then man, you're a poor critic. All right, now we're going to add a little proof to this. Let's say that I'm employing you and I hire you on, and I have made an application on an SS4 form, and I got a EIN number, and I ask you for a Social Security number. You say, yeah, man, I want the whole ball of wax. I want to participate. You give me a W-4. I withhold from you for a full year. And at the end of the year, I give you a W-2. The W-2 has your full earnings on it, has your total deductions. And you take the W-2 and you use it to compute a tax on a return. You enter the amount of tax due. You take and you attach the W-2 to the return. You mail it to the service center with payment or whatever of the amount of tax you say that you owe. And the service center receives it. The examination branch looks at it. And they make a determination that there's more tax due than what you entered on the return. The question is, can they send you a notice of that deficiency? Huh? Can they?
1: No.
0: You say no, he says yes.
1: They don't have the authority to halt it if you send it.
0: All right. How many hands say that they can send a notice of deficiency? Raise your hands. Everybody says they can send a notice of deficiency. If they can, in that case, you know, you send in your return, you attach a W-2 to it, and you send it to the service center, and they say, well, no, we examined it. There's more tax due than what you have on the return and what you paid. That makes the return deficient, right? Can they send you a notice of that deficiency? How many hands say yes?
1: That's for people filing a 1040?
0: Huh?
1: If they file a 1040.
0: If they file a 1040.
1: Say yes.
0: You say yes. How many do we have here? 1, 2, 3, 4, 5, 6, 7, 8. 8 people, 9. Who else? Anybody else?
1: Get in while you can.
0: Get in while you can. You're all wrong. You're all wrong. David, I'm going to talk to you Monday morning.

0: He is authorized to send notice of such deficiency of return?
1: No.
0: There can't be any requirement to file a return when it's the subtitle of tax not imposed by law. It can never be NC. Not unless the Constitution is done away with. C is totally unconstitutional. That's why it's voluntary. That's why the IRS says it's voluntary compliance and self-assessment. Because the citizen is not the subject of the tax code. There is no withholding of the tax from citizens. It doesn't exist. That's why a citizen gives a statement of citizenship so they can inform the withholding agent he's not subject to withholding. Everybody understand that? Is it clear? Remember that tax expert that the IRS put on Zoe's show? Right? She was going to really show everybody all about why we're wrong. And we called in and we said to her, can you tell me how many chapters are in Subtitle A? What did she say? She says, you have the book, you tell me. And she didn't even know. I said, well, there's six. I said, now can you tell me where in those six chapters income tax do we find withholding on citizens? Silence. Let her hang, right? And we said to her, well, do you know? Silence. Let her hang a little more. Then we said, well, there is none. It's not there. There is no withholding on citizens anywhere in the code. She didn't rebut it. She just kept quiet. The IRS didn't come out and say we're wrong. In fact, the IRS wrote a letter to a senator, right, Frank? And said what a wonderful job she did. If that's the best they have, man, they're in trouble. And believe me, they're in trouble. Okay, now that leaves one other thing, which is called self-employment. We didn't cover self-employment, did we? You work for yourself, and they send you a bill and say, this is self-employment tax. All right, it's an employment tax. It means it's what? If it's an employment tax, it means it's what? No, if it's an employment tax, it means what type of tax is it? If it's an employment tax, what type of tax is it? It's a Social Security tax.
2: Okay.
0: All right, an employment tax is a Social Security tax, right? But this is a self-employment Social Security tax. Where is self-employment Social Security tax? Can they tell a person to withhold a tax from himself? Can they tell him to give himself a W-4? Can they? I'm in business. Are they going to contact me and say, give yourself a W-4? No.
3: You're supposed to ask yourself.
0: Oh, you're supposed to ask yourself. That was a problem. That was a problem they had. They had a problem with people who worked for themselves. And they said, now, what are we going to do about this problem? Remember that? Yeah. I mean, Social Security came, and all of a sudden they said, well, we got to do something with these. We got to have a self-employment tax. Remember when they passed that? It wasn't that long ago, about 30, 40 years ago. So anyway, so they passed that. Is that in Subtitle C? No, if they put it in Subtitle C, how could they do anything with it? They couldn't do anything with it in Subtitle C. Where did they put it? Anybody know where self-employment tax is? Subtitle what?
4: Subtitle A.
0: Subtitle A, what chapter? Self-employment taxes. It's in Subtitle A, Section 1401. Isn't that interesting? Now they have you in Subtitle A, right? And you're a self-employment individual. Isn't that interesting? What does it say here? There is imposed, now they're imposing it. They're imposing the tax by law in Subtitle A. There is imposed, in addition to other taxes, a tax upon the self-employment income of every individual. Man, here they are laying it right on you. They're laying a Social Security tax on you, which you know would be unconstitutional, wouldn't it? Isn't that right? But here they're laying it on you in Subtitle A. Does anybody subscribe in 1401 Old Age Survivors, Disability Insurance, and Hospital Insurance, right? See paragraphs 1 and 2, paragraph B of this section. This tax shall be levied, assessed, and collected as part of the income tax imposed by Subtitle A, right? Except as otherwise expressly provided, will be included with the tax imposed in sections 1 and 3.
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3: All law and all lawmaking is religious in the sense that it derives its authority to act from something outside of or above itself. In this country, that's something that our law is based on is the Bible. This is clearly apparent not only in the text of the Declaration of Independence, but it's also demonstrated in the texts of our earliest covenants, constitutions, and charters. And this fact is known and recognized by Christians and non-Christians alike. For example, a 1982 Newsweek magazine cover story headlined How the Bible Made America said that historians were discovering that the Bible is our founding document. In our country, until relatively recently, God's word, His law, was the standard used to judge whether man-made statutes were just or unjust. Now, this view is taught in Scripture itself. It is also taught in the writings of St. Augustine, Thomas Aquinas, and the great British jurist Sir William Blackstone, and by the Reverend Martin Luther King, Jr. In his famous letter from a Birmingham jail, Dr. King said this, "A just law is a man-made code that squares with the moral law of God. An unjust law is a code that is out of harmony with the moral law." Dr. King went on to remind us that we should never forget that everything that Adolf Hitler did in Germany was legal. The word legal he placed in quote marks because, of course, what Hitler did was not legal since it violated God's law. Any act of a lawmaking body isn't law if it isn't moral, and it isn't moral if it isn't biblical. This is Michael Anthony Perutka for Institute on the Constitution, bringing you the American view.
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This is Gerald Finney, Assistant Director and Lead Counsel of the Biblical Law Center. Thanks for being with us again this week. We're going to take up where we left off last week. Last week we were getting into the contrast between how God treats earthly and heavenly concerns, between spiritual warfare and earthly warfare. These are very important because these distinctions show you that covenant theology is a false theology. If you need to get caught up on this, go back to last week's broadcast. That broadcast is archived on churchandstatelaw.com, churchandstatelaw.com. Let's get started. Weapons used for spiritual warfare are not suitable for earthly warfare and vice versa. Roger Williams, the founder of Rhode Island, the first government in history to have religious liberty, very articulately wrote on these matters. Now, Roger Williams has been left out of the writings of Christian revisionists, at least what he said and what he stood for, because, you see, he was right. All Christian revisionist writers do is say a few belittling remarks about Roger Williams, although they'll tell you he was a very brilliant man, could have been used of God, according to them. Well, let me tell them, he was greatly used of God, and that's why they try to eliminate him and what he stood for and what he said in the theological warfare that he engaged the covenant theologians in, the Puritans in, at that time in the 1630s, 40s, and 50s. You see, he wrote a book called The Bloody Tenet of Persecution, in which he exposed all the persecutions against the dissenters, such as the Baptist. And he not only did that, he very forcefully showed the fallacy of covenant theology. These things are all in writing. You can get them. I have bought the books. I have studied the histories myself. It's all there. But covenant theologians don't want you to go to it. I'm not going to read from the extensive quotes from Roger Williams on the issue that we're now looking at, this particular issue or any of the other issues generally, because those quotes are extensive. They're brilliant. I encourage you again to get God Betrayed, and that might lead you to getting his book, The Bloody Tenet of Persecution. From there, you can get John Cotton, the Puritan's reply to his book, and then you can get his reply to John Cotton. And there are many other works that were being written during that time that will show you this theological warfare. You will see, if you study the issue, that covenant theologians have no legs upon which to stand. Their theology is false. They're still in existence today. They still believe the church and the state, working hand in hand, are going to bring peace and unity to the earth. The fourth contrast between the way God treats heavenly and earthly concerns is this. The Bible lays out different punishments to be administered by church and state. As to the church, there is no example in Scripture of the church physically punishing anyone for any type of infraction, or of the church turning either one guilty of sin, not classified by the state as penal, or one guilty of spiritual wrongdoing over to the state for punishment. Again, in God Betrayed, I point out some of the things that Roger Williams had to say about this and his scriptural references. Paul instructed the church at Corinth to deliver a church member who was guilty of fornication with his father's wife to Satan for the destruction of the flesh, that the spirit may be saved in the day of the Lord Jesus. 1 Corinthians 6:1-5. He goes on to say that a little leaven leaveneth the whole lump, and that they are not to company with fornicators, or with the covetous, or extortioners, or with idolaters, or a railer, or a drunkard, or an extortioner, 1 Corinthians 6:7-11. The Corinthians church did expel the man, and he repented and was restored. You can see that in 2 Corinthians 7:8-11. As Roger Williams points out, where it is observable that the same word used by Moses for putting a malefactor to death in typical Israel by sword, stoning, and so forth, citing Deuteronomy 13:5, is here used by Paul for the spiritual killing or cutting off by excommunication, and he cites 1 Corinthians 5:13. Paul tells the church that members of the church are not to go to the law against each other for non-criminal actions, rather to take wrong, to suffer themselves to be defrauded, 1 Corinthians 6:1-8. He tells the church that they are to judge among themselves. Titus was instructed by Paul
A man that is an heretic after the first and second admonition, reject. Titus 3:10. Again, I record in God Betrayed some of Roger Williams' brilliant insights into this verse. A heretic in the church who continues in his heresy after the first and second admonition is subverted and sinneth, being condemned of himself. Titus 3:11. The state, on the other hand, according to their God-given jurisdiction, is to punish men for certain carnal infractions against their fellow man, not for spiritual infractions.

0: asked in prayer is this. A comparison of the prayers of Moses and Paul, for example, would show that one was praying for an earthly people whose dangers and blessings were earthly, the other for a heavenly people whose dangers and blessings were spiritual. Whereas in the Old Testament, prayers were made for temporal destruction of those God had a purpose to pluck up, Christians are to pray for all men. And again, in God Betrayed, I cite some of Roger Williams' insights into this. A sixth contrast between how God treats heavenly and earthly concerns is this. Nations as seen in the Old Testament and churches as seen in the New Testament have different hopes. Every nation is on probation. If it violates its probation, it loses its land and identity as a nation. Believers in a church are a family awaiting glory. The scene that happened while Moses was on the mount where the children of Israel broke the law, made a golden calf, and so forth, affords a striking contrast between law and grace. You can compare, for example, Moses' intercessions with Christ in John 17. Israel was a nation under probation, earthly, Exodus 19, 5 and 6. Believers under grace are a family awaiting glory, heavenly, John 17, Romans 5, 1 and 2. For them there is an advocate with the Father, whose propitiatory sacrifice never loses efficacy, 1 John 2, 1 and 2. Moses pleads a covenant, Exodus 32, 13. Christ points to a sacrifice, John 17, 4. The seventh contrast between the way the Lord treats earthly and heavenly concerns is this. The promises to the nation Israel and its people and the promises to the Christian are different. The Christian was promised, yea, and all that will live godly in Christ Jesus shall suffer persecution, 2 Timothy 3:12. Israel, on the other hand, was given conditional promises of material blessings for obeying God's commands, for keeping His statutes and judgments. Under the Palestinian covenant, they were told that they would prosper materially if they kept and did all the words of that covenant, Deuteronomy 39. Of course, there are other promises to the Christian as well, but the one I mentioned is usually left out of Christian thought. You can read more about this contrast in God Betrayed. Now let's go to the eighth contrast. The position and fate of the nation Israel and the position and fate of the church are distinct. God called the nation Israel, the wife of Jehovah, to be restored on this earth. The church is symbolized as the bride and the wife of Christ. Israel is to be the restored and forgiven wife of Jehovah, the church, the virgin wife of the Lamb. Israel, Jehovah's earthly wife, the church, the Lamb's heavenly bride. There are many other distinctions between the way God treats heavenly and earthly concerns. I'm just going to give you one more, a ninth, and I'm only going to summarize that. The different houses of God for Israel and the church are distinct. The tabernacle was earthly. The Christian and the church heavenly, a spiritual house, not an earthly house. Hebrews 9, 1 through 2, and also verse 11 says, then verily the first covenant had also ordinances of divine service and a worldly sanctuary. For there was a tabernacle made, the first, wherein was the candlestick and the table and the showbread, which is called the sanctuary. But Christ, being come in high priest of good things to come, by a greater and more perfect tabernacle, not made with hands, that is to say, not of this building. Now, I quote other verses in God Betrayed. Let me encourage you to go there. Let me just give you one or two more. 1 Corinthians 3:16 through 17 says, know ye not that ye are the temple of God, and that the Spirit of God dwelleth in you? If any man defile the temple of God, him shall God destroy. For the temple of God is holy. Which temple are you? In the New Testament, the usual Greek word for sanctuary is used of the temple in Jerusalem, and of the believer's body, and of the local church, and of the true church. But in all these instances, the thought is simply of a habitation of God. No reference to the structure of the temple, as in the case of the tabernacle, is traceable. I give you all the verses in God Betrayed you can look at to verify what I just said. Hebrews 3:6 says, but Christ has a son over his own house, whose house are we, if we hold fast the confidence and the rejoicing of the hope firm unto the end. 2 Corinthians 6:16 says, ye are the temple of the living God. as God hath said, I will dwell in them and walk in them, and I will be their God, and they shall be my people. 1 Peter 2:4-5 says, to whom coming as unto a living stone, disallowed of men, but chosen of God and precious, ye also as lively stones are built up a spiritual house, and holy priesthood to offer up spiritual sacrifices acceptable to God by Jesus Christ. You can also see Ephesians 2:19-22, 1 Corinthians 6:15-20, and other verses in the New Testament to verify this distinction. John the Baptist announced the coming of something new. He spent no time in the temple. With him, a new system that required a decision began. Jesus' real temple, as with John the Baptist, was the desert. The resources and manpower needed to build the temple were tremendous, earthly, provided by man, and the church, heavenly, provided by God. The Shekinah glory of the Lord came to fill the house of the Lord in the Old Testament, built by man's hands. The Holy Spirit comes to live in the believer who is born again by the Spirit of God. The church is a spiritual building made up of spiritual stones built on the chief cornerstone, Jesus Christ. The vast majority of churches in America, even quote-unquote Bible-believing churches, affiliate with the state. They mix the heavenly with the earthly. They're not required to do so by man's law, and God's rules say don't do so no matter what man's law says. Yet they run down and become incorporated 501c3 religious organizations or other types of legal entities against God's heartfelt desire for them. Why? Because of false teachers, quote-unquote Christian lawyers and unregenerate pastors as well as saved pastors who have never studied the biblical principles concerning separation of church and state. My name is Gerald Finney. Again, I'm lead counsel and assistant director of the Biblical Law Center. Remember, you can go to churchandstatelaw.com for many resources, including the archiving of these broadcasts. God bless you. I hope you'll tune in for the next segment in a few minutes.
1: I pledge allegiance to the Constitution of the American States United and to the Republic which it created, implementing God's governmental plan for man and asking his blessing for its observance, which will provide liberty and justice for all.
2: This is Randall Yearout on Jurisdiction. When the U.S. territories applied for admission into the Union as states, the overarching principle that drove this decision was the desire to determine their own destinies and to be removed from what the U.S. Constitution calls the exclusive legislative jurisdiction of the Congress over the properties owned by the U.S. government. When what is now the state of Washington removed itself from this exclusive jurisdiction, it was required to write its own constitution, which would provide for a representative republican form of government for its citizens, such as the case for every state which joined our union. Today, our U.S. government officials and bureaucrats have lost sight of this fact, and now want to reassert exclusive legislative jurisdiction over the states and turn them into administrative subdivisions as though we were territories again. Sorry, U.S. government. But the Constitution says you don't have that authority. And Americans are beginning to realize that our founders intended for the individual states to either succeed or fail based on their own laws and policies. If the people don't like the way a particular state operates, they can move to another one where they do. The way our federal government operates today, the entire nation either succeeds or fails based on the policies of 535 legislators in Washington, D.C. And from what we can see from its history of failed social policies, I don't think these guys could pour sand out of a boot if the directions were written on the heel. We need to replace the socialist mindset in Washington, D.C. and our state governments with a restored American view of law and government.
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4: Any way that you kill somebody when they're innocent and defenseless is detestable.
5: My biological mother was 7.5 months pregnant when she had a saline abortion, which was meant to burn me both inside and out. And the doctors have also said that I should be blind and all of these horrendous things. Praise the Lord, the abortionist was not on duty the moment that I came into the world. Praise the Lord, the abortionist was not on duty the moment that I came into the world. I was actually delivered in an abortion clinic. Had he been there,

0: Eric Weinmayer knew the risks. Less than 1,200 people had ever conquered Mount Everest, and more than 175 had died trying. But still he climbed, not seeing the terrifying drops or the fear on other faces. And when he reached the summit, he didn't even see the view, because Eric Weinmayer is blind. He proved it doesn't take sight to reach the top. It takes vision. Pass it on.
1: 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Born to freedom. 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
2: I'm now going to begin a study of this subject. Render unto God the things that are His. This subject is covered in much more detail in the book I have written by that name, Render Unto God the Things That Are His, a systematic study of Romans 13 and other related verses. I cover this subject fairly well in God Betrayed, chapters 6 and 7 of section 3, although not as thoroughly as I cover it in the separate book, Render Unto God the Things That Are His. Remember, you can order these books by going to the website churchandstatelaw.com, churchandstatelaw.com. Now to our study. Because of the First Amendment, which recognizes and implements the biblical principle of separation of church and state, churches in America can still choose to be spiritual entities, and no church is required by any civil law to become a legal entity. I have a book called Separation of Church and State, God's Churches, Spiritual or Legal Entities. And that book explains the distinctions between legal and spiritual entities and the various ways churches can become legal entities. I also explain that in God Betrayed. In spite of this fact that they don't have to become legal entities, many quote-unquote Christians incorrectly assume or believe that church and state should be united in America, that civil law requires such a union, and are that churches should become legal entities because Romans 13 and other Bible verses are taken out of context and perverted to mean what they do not mean. Some Christians interpret certain scriptures to mean that Christians and churches are required by God to submit to civil government in all things, or to submit to civil government in all things except for the preaching of the gospel of salvation. I will now analyze in this study Matthew 17:24 through 27, which deals with the miracle of the tribute money, Luke 20:25, which is also recorded in Matthew 22:21, and Mark 12:17. In which Jesus proclaimed, Render unto Caesar the things that are Caesar's, and unto God the things that are God's. I'll go over also in 1 Peter 2:13 and 1 Timothy 2:1 through 6. What those scriptures teach concerning submission by individual Christians and churches to civil government will be the subject of this study. Again, I won't go into near as much detail as I do in the book, Render Unto God the Things That Are His, a systematic study of Romans 13 and related verses, also chapters 6 through 7 of section 3 of God Betrayed. Let's first look at Matthew 17:24 through 27, where Peter was asked, Doth not your master pay tribute? Christians who advocate unlimited obedience to civil government sometimes refer to the miracle of the tribute money in these verses in Matthew 17, verses 24 through 27. But that incident does not support their belief. Rather, the incident is consistent with all Scripture. Jesus, who is the Son of God, is the highest power of government and cannot and will not be required to pay any type of tribute to any other power. God has given no lower power the jurisdiction to tax the supreme ruler. So to be consistent with the rest of Scripture, these verses cannot support unlimited submission by Jesus Christ to civil government, nor can they support unlimited submission by Christians to civil government. Abbott New Testament Commentary, Albert Barnes Notes on the Bible, and Jameson Fawcett Brown Commentary and other authorities define the tax spoken of in Matthew 17:24-27 as the voluntary atonement money of half a shekel given as an offering to God that was used for maintenance of the Jerusalem temple. Now those authorities and many others are available on Sword Searcher software. You can go to www.swordsearcher.com for information on that software, and I highly recommend it. However, others disagree as whether the tribute spoken of was voluntary. One source, Easton's Bible Dictionary, in its definition of tribute, defines the tribute spoken of in these verses as a tax imposed by the king on his subjects. In Matthew 17:24 through 27, the word denotes, he says, the temple rate, which was required to be paid for the support of the temple by every Jew above 20 years of age. Notice that those who received the tribute money asked Peter, not Jesus, if Jesus paid the tribute. And when they were come to Capernaum, they that received tribute money came to Peter and said, doth not your master pay tribute? He saith, yes. Matthew 17:24 through 25. Certainly Peter answered the question of those who received the tribute money before he reflected. Jesus anticipated and addressed Peter's question before he asked him. Our Lord began by asking Peter a question, and when he was come into the house, Jesus prevented him, saying, what thinkest thou, Simon? Of whom do the kings of the earth take custom or tribute? Of their own children or of strangers? Now, Abbott and Albert Barnes note that prevented in those verses means that Jesus anticipated Peter's question and answered it without Peter asking. Peter saith unto him then, of strangers. Jesus saith unto him, then are the children three. Matthew 17:26. That is, as Abbott put it, Jesus, as the Son of God, might justly have claimed exemption from taxes assessed for the service of his Father. Adam Clark comments on this. Then are the children free. As this money is levied for the support of this temple, of which I am the Lord, then I am not obliged to pay the tax. And my disciples, like the priests that minister, should be exempted from the necessity of paying. Family Bible Notes says, free, not expected to pay tribute. According to that rule, Christ, the Son of God, for the support of whose worship the money was paid, would be free. Jameson Fawcett Brown commentary makes similar comments. The fourfold gospel and commentary on Acts says, therefore the sons are free. The argument is this: if the sons of kings are free from the payment of tribute, I, the Son of God, am free from God's tribute. The half shekel was regarded as given to God. John Wesley's notes on the Bible also says, then are the sons free. The sense is, this is paid for the use of the house of God, but I am the Son of God. Therefore, I am free from any obligation of paying this to my own Father. The American Tract Society Dictionary definition of tribute says in part, it was with reference to this that Christ says, in effect, if this tribute be levied in the name of the Father, then I, the Son, am free. Jesus then states in Matthew 17:27, notwithstanding, lest we should offend them, go thou to the sea and cast an hook, and take up the fish that first cometh up. And when thou hast opened his mouth, thou shalt find a piece of money. That take and give unto them for me and thee. As to the portion of Jesus' statement where he said, notwithstanding, lest we should offend them, Albert Barnes notes, that is, lest they should think that we despise the temple and its service, and thus provoke needless opposition. Though we are not under obligation to pay it, yet it is best to pay it to them. As to the portion of the statement where Jesus said, thou shalt find a piece

0: 25, also recorded in Matthew 22:21 and Mark 12:17. The Bible teaches that God is over all governments, including civil government. We've already been over that. You can go and review God Betrayed if you need to understand that, or you can go back and listen to the archive broadcasts that have preceded this one. Nonetheless, many Americans, in spite of the teaching of the Bible, grab the following words of Jesus and apply the incorrect, Americanized interpretation. Render unto Caesar the things that are Caesar's, and unto God the things that are God's. Obviously, Jesus is saying that both Caesar and God have jurisdictions. What are those jurisdictions? Are America and many pastors correct in teaching church members that they cannot depend totally upon God to supply their needs? That they need and can better serve the Lord with civil government, contrived protection, through incorporation and tax exemption? And are that America, not God, is to be their omniscient, omnipotent benefactor? To understand what Jesus was saying, one must understand both the immediate and the overall context of Scripture. Did Jesus say something contrary to the rest of scriptural teaching when he said those words? No, Jesus said those words with a perfect knowledge of Scripture and in the context of Scripture. He said those words to practicing religious Jews who were well versed in Scripture and most likely understood the contextual meaning of what he said. In the immediate context, the Pharisees were instigating an attack upon the Lord Jesus. Matthew 22:15 says this, "Then went the Pharisees and took counsel how they might entangle him in his talk." You can also see Mark 12:13, Luke 20:19. The chief priests and scribes sought to lay hands on Jesus, and they feared the people, Luke 20:19. Luke 20:20-22 says, "And they watched him and sent forth spies which should feign themselves just men, that they might take hold of his words, that so they might deliver him under the power and authority of the governor. And they asked him, saying, Master, we know that thou sayest and teachest rightly, neither acceptest thou the person of any, but teachest the way of God truly. Is it lawful for us to give tribute unto Caesar or no?" They wanted the civil government to do the dirty work, which they would not do themselves because they feared the people. As J. Vernon McGee in Volume 2 of his comments on Matthew says, "If Jesus said, 'No, you are not to pay tribute to Caesar,' he could be accused of being a traitor to Rome, which ruled over Israel at that time. If he said, 'Yes, you are to pay tribute to Caesar,' he could not be the true Messiah. They thought they had our Lord on the horns of a dilemma. The Lord, being God, knew their plan. But Jesus perceived their wickedness and said, 'Why tempt ye me, ye hypocrites?' Jesus said, 'Show me a penny. Whose image and superscription hath it?' When they answered and said, 'Caesar's,' he gave his famous reply, which left them amazed and unable to fulfill their plan." In the overall context of Scripture, what was the Lord saying? The Pharisees knew the Old Testament. When Jesus asked whose image and superscription were on the coin, they most likely knew that he was saying that mankind, including Caesar, was created in the image of God by God, and that Caesar as a ruler was given his authority with limitations by God. They knew the scripture that said, "So God created man in his own image. In the image of God created he him. Male and female created he them." Genesis 1:27. They knew the scriptures that taught that God was the supreme ruler, that his was the supreme government, as well as those scriptures that taught that God ordained civil government and all other governments. They also knew that Jesus claimed to be God. Go look at John 10:32-33 to see that. In one short statement, the Lord, as only he could, summarized in the context of Scripture God's jurisdiction, rulership over all men and governments, including civil governments, and civil government's God-given jurisdiction as laid out in the Bible. The result of the interchange was the opposite of what the Pharisees had hoped for. Since it was not yet his time to be crucified, God defeated their purpose by the power of his word. Luke 20:26 says, "And they could not take hold of his words before the people, and they marveled at his answer and held their peace." And as recorded in Matthew 22:22, "and left him and went their way." Our time for this segment is up. We'll be back in a few minutes. Be sure and join with us for these exciting studies.
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2: She was a holler from a double up. 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She was snapbacks, backside. She was everything about surfing Hamilton. She did everything about surfing. She just didn't know about the attack. With only one arm of the attack, the 13-year-old's one arm again. The 13-year-old's surfaced again than ever. And now she's having life better than ever in you. So next time life puts a little fear in you. And just think of a heavy Hamilton. Hang it down, real upper heavy way. Pass it on. That's real courage. Pass it on.
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Religious organizations. Doing this has resulted in dire consequences for individuals, families, and churches, and it is resulting in dire consequences for America. You will not be able to fully understand that unless you follow these studies. It is wrong to believe that individuals and churches should submit to the authority of civil government in all earthly and spiritual matters for at least two reasons. First, to believe that Romans 13, 1 Peter 2:13, 1 Timothy 2, 1 through 6, and other verses teach blind obedience by individuals and by churches to civil government would make those verses inconsistent with the rest of biblical teaching concerning God's total authority over the individual believer's spiritual life, God's total authority over the church, and God's total authority over the state. For example, Scripture tells us that the authors of Romans 13 and 1 Peter 2:13 consistently violated these verses as wrongly interpreted by civil government and many quote-unquote Christians. Second, Romans 13 would be inconsistent within itself. The Word of God is never inconsistent. Romans 13:1, as we read, makes clear that every soul is to be subject to the higher powers. Thus, even human leaders, since they have souls, are subject to a higher power. According to the Bible, God is the power higher than all other governments. We have studied this already. As I have already shown, God ordains all governments, is above all governments, and lays out the jurisdiction of all governments. Man is to be subject to civil government concerning those earthly matters over which God has given civil government jurisdiction. According to Romans 13, 3 through 4, which we read, civil government was ordained by God to be a minister of God to execute judgment over evildoers and to reward those who do good. Man is to be under God only regardless of what the rules of civil government declare concerning those spiritual matters for which God has retained jurisdiction for himself. Romans 13, consistent with Old and New Testament principles, proclaims the God-ordained purpose of civil government and that God, the highest power, ordained and is over civil government. According to Romans 13:7, Christians are to render to civil government tribute, custom, fear, and honor where due under the God-given jurisdiction of civil government. Romans 13:3-4 and 1 Peter 2:13 through 14 lay out, consistent with the rest of Scripture, the God-given jurisdiction of civil government over man. In those verses, God grants civil governments jurisdiction over certain earthly, not spiritual, matters and instructs man to do good and to refrain from doing evil. Many Christians point to those scriptures and incorrectly declare, "That settles it. The Bible orders blind obedience to civil government in all matters, period." Or they proclaim that those verses require Christians to obey

The terror to good work, but to the evil. Since if citizens do that which is good, rulers will praise them. As Roger Williams pointed out, the word from which evil in Romans 13:4 is translated means generally opposed to civil goodness or virtue in a commonwealth and not to spiritual good or religion in the church. Romans 13:4 proclaims that this is because a ruler is a minister of God to thee for good, just as he is a revenger to execute wrath upon him that doeth evil. Many civil governments go beyond their God-given jurisdiction. Was Rome a minister of God to good when she executed untold numbers of Christians before the marriage of church and state in the 4th century? What about those governments during the Middle Ages that worked in conjunction with the Roman Catholic quote-unquote church to persecute and kill millions of Christians labeled as heretic for refusing to bow down to a false theology? Was Hitler a minister of God for good when he forbade on penalty of imprisonment and or death authentic biblical teaching which condemned his actions against the Jews and true Christians? How about Lenin and Stalin, who were not only responsible for the murder of tens of millions of Christians, but who also required the teaching of atheism and established atheism as the official faith in the Soviet Union? How about the governments of Red China, Korea, Iran, Saudi Arabia, and many others at the present time? Are such civil governments legitimately operating under God and His principles? Is the Christian who lives under such civil government expected by God to follow all civil government rules? How does God feel about Christians who obey God and thereby disobey civil governments which go beyond their jurisdiction? Were those Christians who conspired against Hitler wrong? Were Corrie ten Boom and others wrong to save Jews from extermination? Were Moses' parents wrong to save their own son against the order of Pharaoh? Was the writer of the New Testament book of Hebrews wrong to praise them for hiding Moses, not being afraid of the king's commandment? See Hebrews 11:23. How about the Egyptian handmaids when they feared God and did not as the king of Egypt commanded them, but saved the male children alive? Exodus 1:17. Was God wrong in dealing well with those midwives for saving the male babies and lying to Pharaoh? Exodus 1:20. Was Moses wrong when he refused to be called the son of Pharaoh's daughter, choosing rather to suffer affliction with the people of God than to enjoy the pleasures of sin for a season, esteeming the reproach of Christ greater riches than the treasures in Egypt? For he had respect unto the recompense of the reward. Hebrews 11:24-26. Was God wrong when he told Moses to defy Pharaoh? Was Moses wrong to exercise his faith, obey God, and defy Pharaoh? Was Rahab the harlot wrong to lie to the authorities about the whereabouts of the Jewish spies in her land in order to save their lives? Was Joshua wrong for allowing her to live as a reward for defying her governing authorities? Was God wrong to include Rahab in the hall of faith, along with such people as Enoch, Noah, Abraham and Sarah, Isaac and Jacob, Joseph, Moses, Joshua, and other heroes of the faith? You can see Hebrews 11 concerning that. I'm going to skip over much of what I wrote in God Betrayed, but let me ask you this. What about the apostles, including Peter, who said, "We ought to obey God rather than men," Acts 5:29? What about Paul, who disobeyed many of his ruling authorities? What about all those down through the ages since Jesus' resurrection and return to glory, who have suffered persecution and death for the cause of Christ, including all the apostles, 11 of whom were martyred for the faith? Did our blessed Savior and God, the Lord Jesus Christ, sin when he chose to continue to do his miracles, to preach to the people, to condemn the religious leaders of his day and their errors, to proclaim that he was the Messiah, even though he was upsetting the religious rulers of his day, who ultimately used the governing authorities to crucify him? The biblical truth is that God gives Gentile civil government control only over certain earthly sins involving man's relationship to man, as is attested to by Romans 13 and 1 Peter 2:13, in their immediate context and in the context of Scripture as a whole. As at his original establishment of civil government at the flood, God never mentions one act which involves man's relationship to God in any scripture involving the authority of civil government. Even in Israel, after God allowed the people to have a king as they requested,
the civil ruler was not to intrude into the affairs of the priest. See, for example, 1 Samuel 13:8 through 14. In Romans 12:9 through 20 and 13:8 through 14, the verses immediately surrounding Romans 13:1 through 7, the Word of God, speaking to Christians, elaborates upon the Christian responsibility to his neighbor and to civil government. Nothing is said about the Christian's responsibility to God. Notwithstanding, treating one's neighbor as God desires is a responsibility to God. Let me encourage you to read those verses. Remember Romans 12:9 through 20 and Romans 13:8 through 14. I'm not going to read them all today on this broadcast, but if you will read those, you'll see what I'm talking about. Let me read just a few of those verses. Recompense to no man evil for evil. Provide things honest in the sight of all men. If it be possible, as much as lieth in you, live peaceably with all men. Dearly beloved, avenge not yourselves, but rather give place unto wrath. For it is written, vengeance is mine, I will repay, saith the Lord. Therefore, if thine enemy hunger, feed him. If he thirst, give him drink. For in so doing thou shalt heap coals of fire on his head. Owe no man anything but to love one another. For he that loveth another hath fulfilled the law. For this, thou shalt not commit adultery, thou shalt not steal, thou shalt not kill, thou shalt not bear false witness, thou shalt not covet. And if there be any other commandment, it is briefly comprehended in this saying, namely, thou shalt love thy neighbor as thyself. Notice in those verses that in regard to obeying the ordinances of man, Paul only dealt with the law of love toward one's neighbor. That is, with man's relationship to man and not man's relationship to God. God did not give Gentile civil government responsibility for exercising authority over spiritual matters, over the first four commandments dealing with man's relationship to God. And you see, those churches that believe in an established church want the established church, and they want it to be themselves, to enforce all 10 of the commandments, including the first four, which have to do with man's relationship to God. Civil government has no authority over matters dealing with man's relationship to God, since such matters are spiritual. Spiritual matters, according to God, the supreme ruler of the highest government, include both our duties as individual believers and as members of a church to God and to man. Christians are to love both God and neighbor. The apostles always obeyed God in regard to spiritual matters, even when, in so doing, they violated the ordinances of man. The apostle Peter was one of those. He wrote in 1 Peter 2:13 through 14, submit yourselves to every ordinance of man for the Lord's sake, whether it be to the king as supreme, or unto governors, or unto them that are sent by him for the punishment of evildoers, and for the praise of them that do well. Notice that Peter pointed out the purpose of civil government, and therefore the ordinances of man, to punish evildoers and to praise those who do well. According to him, Christians were to obey every ordinance of man that was for the Lord's sake, and civil government was to deal only with earthly matters. Next week we'll start to go through the book of Acts to show you how the apostles, God himself, and even angels continuously violated Romans 13 as improperly interpreted by most pastors, Christians, and Americans today. Christians, and especially pastors, have no excuse.

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1: At the foundation of every social order is a concept of law and government. For most of the history of our country, this foundation was the Bible, the Word of God, including both the Old and New Testaments. Thus, the American view of law and government is founded on the biblical view of law and government. This is explicitly made clear in the Declaration of Independence, which makes reference to the laws of nature and of nature's God and the supreme judge of the world. The Declaration, which the U.S. Code calls the organic law of the United States, asserts a firm reliance on the protection of divine providence. The Declaration goes on to say that all men are endowed by their Creator with certain unalienable rights, that among these are life, liberty, and the pursuit of happiness. And to secure these God-given rights, our founders said that governments are instituted among men. So, our foundational law says clearly, explicitly, that the express purpose of government is to secure, to protect, rights we already have from God. It is not the role nor the ability of government to give people rights, but instead to protect the rights God has already given us as human beings made in His image. We're often told today that America was founded as a secular country where law and government are supposedly neutral and totally man-made. Well, this is false. This is dangerous. This is destructive of liberty. And as has been demonstrated, this is un-American. This is Michael Anthony Perutka for Institute on the Constitution, bringing you the American view.
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0: What you have to do is you have to go through the annotated code. If you look up the word citizen in the index, you know what the annotated code is? Anybody know what the annotated code is? Anybody who doesn't know what the annotated code is? All right. You have the code and you have the annotated code. All the annotated code means after each code section, they annotate all the case law regarding that code section. So they'll give you all the cites of all the cases that involve that code section. Everybody understand that?
1: Mm-hmm.
0: All right, so that's the annotated code. In other words, I showed you a copy of Internal Revenue Code. It's about that thick. The annotated Internal Revenue Code is yeah. It takes up the shelves because they insert all the case law for each code section. If you go to the index of the annotated code and look up citizen, and then when you look up citizen, it'll give you all the law and all the 50 titles relating to citizen. And then you follow it, the citizen, you go down to a sub title of income tax, and it takes you all the different code sections, and you'll find it's all foreign. All right. Then if you go to income tax,
1: mm-hmm.
0: and then look up citizen in the reverse, and look up foreigner and everything, it just keeps proving itself back and forth. It'll show you it's a foreign tax. So if you want to prove it, just go to the index of the annotated code. All right, now, mm-hmm. now we're leaving subtitle A and we're going into subtitle C. Remember, we were talking about that no one who has never left the states of the Union, lived and worked in the state of the Union all his life, never paid an income tax. Well, that's where we are now. All right, to understand is we're going to go back to Internal Revenue Code and look at all the subtitles. All right, the subtitle A is income tax, right? And we find it in chapters 1 to 6. Now, we just saw in chapters 1 to 6 that it's a foreign tax. We just researched that and we found out that the income tax is on the income of United States citizens, resident aliens in foreign countries, and foreigners here in the United States under treaties, right? Okay, it starts at section 1 and goes on. Then we have the state and gift tax is subtitle B, and that's chapters 11 to 13. Then we have employment taxes, which is subtitle C, chapters 21 through 25, where we're going now. But nobody can understand the code unless they understand the division of the subtitles. Their work have not divided into subtitles. And here they're trying to explain income taxes by relating them to sections within subtitle E. I mean, you cannot do that. A dog is not a cat and vice versa, and birds are not rats. The same right here. These taxes are all autonomous. They all, you cannot mix and match these subtitles. Everybody understand that? If you're looking at miscellaneous excise, you go to D and you find it 31 through 47. That's where you find those chapters, 41, 42, 43, and 44, right? Alcohol, tobacco, and certain excise taxes, the subtitle E, chapters 51 through 54. That's where you find all those taxes. Nowhere else do you find them. You do not find income tax anywhere but what? Chapters 1 to 6. That's where you find income tax. But now we're going to go to employment taxes, which are chapters 21 through 25. In order to go there, we're going to have to define all the legal terms, right? For employment taxes. Where do we find the legal terms for employment taxes? Anybody know? No? Where do we find the legal terms for employment taxes?
2: Title 20.
0: What's Title 20?
2: Education. So that makes sense.
0: Right. Why do you think they're in Title 20, education? Why are they in subtitle C or subtitle F of 26? I mean, that's the logical place for them, wouldn't you think? Huh? I would think so. I think I would have them in the title where the tax is used. But here we have the regs for Title 20. See it? Code of Federal Regulations, Title 20, and we're in section 404.1001. And here we come down and we find out that subpart K, employment, wages, self-employment, and self-employment income. Okay? Introduction. In general, your Social Security benefits are based on your earnings that are on your records. So, we find out, we have an inkling that it has something to do with Social Security, right? Well, let's go over here. Same section, 1003, we find employment. What does the word employment mean? Employment means, generally, any service covered by Social Security performed by an employee for his or her employer. Right? So what is employment?
2: If you have a Social Security number, then you're employed.
0: If you have a Social Security number, that means you're what?
2: You're an employee.
0: You're an, what, well, you're going to be an employee without a Social Security number, right?
2: No, I'm just saying under this title, you would be considered an employee.
0: Well, you'd be, well, they leave a word off, which I should, right here, see? What work is covered as employment? And it goes on down, but what we want is a definition of an employee. Who is an employee? You must be an employee for your work to be covered as employment for Social Security purposes. You are an employee if you are a corporation officer, it's under six, and common law employee, et cetera, et cetera, but you have to have a number. So you become a what? A covered employee. You're not just an employee, you're a covered employee, covered by Social Security. Right? So that's the difference. I can be an employee without a number and not be the covered employee who is the subject of subtitle C. Everybody understand that? All right, well, let's look at here now. Here's a term here we want to use. It's called wages. Right? 1041 is wages. The term wages means remuneration paid to you as an employee for employment unless specifically excluded. Wages are counted in determining your entitlement to retirement, survivors, and disability insurance benefits. So what are wages? Remuneration paid for Social Security purposes. Right? Everybody understand that? That's what wages are in Subtitle C. Do you find wages in Subtitle A?
2: No.
0: Wages are not in Subtitle A. Wages are not income taxes. The only place you find wages is where? Subtitle C. And what are wages for Subtitle C? Wages, remuneration paid for Social Security purposes, building credits for benefits. Everybody understand that?
2: Is this section here still under Title 20?
0: Oh, yeah, we're still in Title 20. This is Section 404 of Title 20. See? Yeah, that's where we are. So everybody understands that, right?
3: So everybody works for the government, but you might have Subtitle 6.
0: Mm-hmm.
3: Government employees come under Subtitle 6. People that work for the government would then come under...
0: Well, who do you think comes under Subtitle C? Who do you think comes under Subtitle C?
3: Like freedom not paying her maid, Social Security, would that be one?
0: Well, in order for Reno to pay her maid Social Security, No, it was a lady who was a couple of them. Looking for another one here. Well, what do you think of the qualifications would be for that? Are there any qualifications for that?
3: From the definition, it says to build up the credits for benefits. So.
0: It's building credit for credits for benefits, right?
3: And don't they do that in the government?
0: So
3: is that what they sit back then?
0: Is it Is it a requirement to have a social security number?
3: No.
0: Where? How do you know that?
3: Because
0: I said so, huh? Well, how do you know there's no requirement to have a social security number?

0: If you employ people, is there a requirement to get an employer identification number?
1: No. If you got partners, both. If you got non-resident aliens.
0: No.
1: No?
0: No. That's a withholding agent. Is an employer a withholding agent?
1: Okay.
0: Oh, no, I'm glad you brought that up. Is an employer a withholding agent?
1: No.
0: No. An employer withholds employment taxes, and a withholding agent withholds income taxes, and never the twain shall meet. A withholding agent operates in Subtitle A. An employer withholds in Subtitle C. It's a big difference between the two. An employer has to have an EIN number. Why is that? Why does an employer have to have an EIN number in Subtitle C? Well, why would he have to have the number? I mean, that is a good question. Why would someone have to, if you're an employer, why would you have to have the number to operate with inside Subtitle C?
2: You have to have a member. You have to volunteer.
0: Well, you have to volunteer. Well, that's correct. You make an application, so you're volunteering. It's not assigned to you. That's shown by the law requiring numbers. What law requires a Social Security number? Title 42, Section 405, C, B, 2, I, double I. Okay? That's the law. What does I say? What does B2 say? The Secretary shall have the requirement to issue identification numbers to I, every alien entering the country. A number is issued to an alien. 2I, an applicant for a Social Security number. Everybody understand that? It's issued to an applicant for a Social Security number. Okay? Now we understand that? There is no law requiring anyone to get an EIN number. Doesn't exist.

0: become a tax collector from the government. All right? Now, that's why he has to make the application, because he wants to, for his employees' benefits, he wants to participate in Social Security. Okay? So, if there is no law requiring this, then there must not be any law authorizing him to withhold or requiring him to withhold. There's one authorizing him to withhold, I'm sorry, there's no law requiring him to withhold. So he has to apply for the number because absent of a law requiring, such as a withholding agent, there's a law requiring him to act. So, in fact, the law makes him a withholding agent. Is that correct? It makes him a withholding agent. He doesn't volunteer to become one. The law makes him one. Remember we went through a scenario, that the story where I bought a house from Ronald Stringer. The guy pointing this thing at me. All right, I bought a house from Ronald. And Ronald is an Englishman living up on a Scottish border. Right? And he's living in Scotland. He's not living in Annapolis. He's living in Scotland. And I bought the house from him. And I paid him without withholding any money from him. Did I commit a crime? That's right. By my buying that house from him and having a contract to pay him, I become a withholding agent under the law. And I'm required to withhold 30% of that and give it to the IRS. And report it. Of me. Or of any citizen. Everybody understand that? But in subtitle C, I have to make an application to get a number, because there is no law in subtitle C that requires the withholding of an employment tax. Why do you think that is?
1: Because it's voluntary.
0: Why is it voluntary? Why isn't it required? Why can't they pass a law requiring the withholding of an employment tax?
2: It would be unconstitutional.
0: Be unconstitutional. Why is that, Gil? Why would it be unconstitutional for having a law for requiring the participation in Social Security?
2: Direct taxes have to be apportioned.
0: Well, that's right. Direct taxes have to be apportioned. That's correct.
3: Voluntary servitude.
0: Huh?
3: Involuntary servitude.
0: That's right. Well, the whole thing flies in the face of the Constitution because it's socialistic. The basis of it is socialism. You take from him and him and him and you put it in the pot and give it to him. And the government participates in that. That's socialistic. That's socialism. Pure socialism. The Constitution is anti-socialist. It protects private property where it can't be taken from him and given to him. So any law that's passed that authorizes the taking of property from him forcibly and given to him would be what? It flies in the face of the Fifth Amendment. You can't take somebody's property and give it to somebody else.
3: That's a process.
0: No, they're not doing it. Who said they're doing it?
3: They're volunteering.
1: You're giving it.
0: You volunteer.
1: How can you volunteer if they take it away from you before you get paid?
0: No, you volunteer.
3: When you got the number.
0: That's what we're getting into now. I'm showing you. You volunteered. They didn't. There is no law.
1: When you get hired by an employer, they shove that paper in your hand and say, here, so you can get paid.
0: But there is no law requiring that.
1: You just do it.
0: You do it.
1: Because they tell you to do it. Well,
0: but that's absent of law. That's absent of law. Why do you think they need it? All right, let's get to that piece of paper. I want to show you this. You have all the subtitles again, and here you have subtitle C. Here's your chapters in subtitle C. See it? Chapter 21 is Federal Insurance Contributions Act. Chapter 20, the Railroad Retirement Tax Act. 23, Federal Unemployment Tax. 24, Collection of Income Tax at Source on Wages. That's interesting, isn't it? Here it's saying that we have an income tax. Where?
3: In subtitle C.
0: We're at the exam. We have to look at that one carefully, won't we? Here's chapter 25, general provisions relating to employment taxes. All right, so we're going to go to 24, collection of income. That's where we want to go, right? So where do we want to go? 24. The 24, we're going to go to the collection. Does anybody know what code section that is? Collection of income tax on wages.
2: 3204?
0: No. Did
2: you say what section?
0: Yeah, what section is that, you know what section that is? Anybody know?
2: What's the question again?
0: What section is it, withholding of income tax on wages? What code is that? And what chapter?
2: Tax on wages.
0: What chapter is it?
2: 24.
0: 24, I just showed it to you, right? Chapter 24. Right? Do you recall? Now, do you recall back when we were looking at 7701A16? Remember that? And we had some code sections that begun with what? 14. And we have some that begun with 34. Right? And we said all the code sections with 14 are in chapter what? Anybody remember?
1: Six.
0: No, what chapter are all the code sections beginning with 14?
2: Three.
0: Chapter 3. And all the code sections beginning with 34 are chapter what? 24, which is income tax on wages, right? Okay. But in order for us to understand chapter 24 and that section that deals with that, we have to go to subtitle F. What's subtitle F again? Procedures and administration, right? They implement the other categories. All right? And where we go to section 7806. In fact, before you read any other code section in the whole Internal Revenue Code, you have to read section 7806 first, or you'll never understand the Internal Revenue Code. Why is that? Because that is the construction of title. That's how all the code sections are constructed. It tells you, right? Cross-references. The cross-references in this title, which is all Title 26, right, to other portions of the title, or other provisions of law where the word C is used, are made only for convenience and shall be given no legal effect. All right? Now let's go to B, which is really more interesting. Arrangement and classification. No inference, implication, or presumption of legislative construction shall be drawn or made by reason of the location or grouping of any particular section or provision or portion of this title. Nor shall any table of contents, table of cross-references, or similar outline analysis or descriptive matter relating to the contents of this title be giving any legal effect. The preceding sentence also applies to the side notes and tables contained in the various prints of this act before its enactment into law. So that means when we go to section what? What section it is? Anybody thought what section it is yet? Hmm? 3402. Before we get to section 3402, it says this is the title. Right? Income tax collected at source. Is that the code section?

shall deduct and withhold upon such wages a tax determined in accordance with the tables of computational procedures prescribed by the secretary. Any tables, et cetera, et cetera, et cetera. And it goes on to say that he needs a what? A W-4. What is a W-4? Here is a W-4. What does it say? It's an employee's possessive S, right? Withholding allowance.

0: Social Security number, you cannot even fill one out. Now, because he needs a W-4 to withhold, that means that you can have a number and what? And not be required to use it. In fact, the law says very clearly you have no obligation to give that number to anyone, including government agencies, including Internal Revenue Service. A few hours ago, we looked at section 6109 and notice 609. Recall that? Remember 6109? And what did 6109 say? Does anybody remember what 6109 said?
1: And to use your Social Security number on any return you are required to file.
0: That's right. If you file a return, you have to use the number. It doesn't say you have to use the number with the IRS, you're required to use the number. It says that if you file a form, you got to use the number, is what it says. Very clear.
2: If a person doesn't sign the W-4, does the employer then not have to send out a portion?
0: The employer has no authority to take his money. It would be the crime of conversion.
2: But that wasn't my question.
0: That's an answer to what you were asking.
2: Well, what I was really trying to say, that I was making myself clear.
0: But I understood you, but go ahead.
2: Bless your heart. What I'm trying to say is, like, years and years ago, when I lived in the South, which was a long time ago, and I had some help in the house, I was told I had to take out and then pay the same amount out above withholding. In other words, if I took out $10, I had to send out an extra $10.
0: An employer, you mean?
2: That's what I was told.
0: Well, that's right. An employer will match what he takes from the employee.
2: But if you don't take, and if a person doesn't give you this W-4, then the employer has no responsibility. Is that correct?
0: He has no requirement or authority.
2: He doesn't have to send them that.
0: No, he has no authority. If he takes the money without a W-4, he committed the crime of conversion. You know what the crime of conversion is, don't you?
2: Taking, converting something belongs to someone else. And
0: for an unauthorized use. Conversion is when you take something that belongs to someone and you use it for other than its intended use, for an unauthorized use. So if you have my wages, which are due me, because I gave you the hours that we agreed upon, and if you take from my wages a portion of them without my authorization of a W-4, then that's the crime of conversion, because you converted that property to an unauthorized use that I did not authorize you.
3: If you do not withhold from the employee, do you then have to send in your portion of that tax?
0: Of course not. You have to withhold. He has to give you permission first, or else there's no portion to send in. Without one, there is no other.
2: Okay. Does she really commit a crime?
0: There is no crime.
2: So that was just a whole lot of to do
0: then? Well, for the benefit of the public.
1: Well, I think that person was dealing with an alien. The person.
3: But the alien was working.
1: But she was a fund. It was something about.
0: But it's still Social Security. There's a requirement to withhold income tax from an alien.
1: Yeah, but I think that what my understanding of what happened in that situation was that she was an alien that had come into this country.
0: Yeah.
1: She would be required to have a Social Security number.
0: Yeah, she has a requirement to have a Social Security number, but nobody's required to use it.
1: Okay.
0: All right. See, they have a requirement to withhold an income tax from an alien. Nobody's required to participate in Social Security. Even if you have a number.
2: But yeah. She should ask her then if she wanted to participate.
0: No, that whole thing was done, in my opinion, for whatever that's worth, that was done for propaganda purposes for the public.
1: Yeah.
0: To continue this Oz-type atmosphere involving taxes.
1: Oh, I got a question.
0: Okay, smoke and mirrors, my dear.
2: But it's really hurt.
1: I got a question. If a person wanted to, if he had a withhold agreement with his employer, and he wanted to withdraw that.
0: They're good for 1 year. Okay. It goes the same way as an affidavit, revocation, and rescission.
1: So every year you would have to do
0: every year you'd give a W-4.
1: Okay, now, what I'm saying is, so a person stops paying into the Social Security system for those who have been paying it for years. Would that eliminate them from any sort of benefits in the future?
0: Well, what it would do, if they build enough credits, they would get the benefits for those credits. But they contend that the purpose of applying for the number is to obtain and retain benefits. Obtain and retain benefits. Now, whatever that means.
1: Yeah, that's what's good. I said that's not.
0: Yeah, whatever that means. I've never looked into the Social Security law as far as getting benefits. I've never participated in my life, but maybe a month or two, really. When I was on the police force, we didn't participate in Social Security. We had our own pension system. And I didn't work in the workplace but a year or two where I had it withheld from me. And after that, I went into business for myself, and that was it. So I didn't build enough credits, and I have never bothered to look into the code sections involving retaining payments of benefits. I know full well that they can stop Social Security any time they please, and you cannot object to that. You have no standing to argue with it. They can end Social Security tomorrow and don't have to justify it to anybody.
1: And you won't get any money back either.
0: Oh, no. You don't get any money back at all, no.
4: So is the procedure not to fill out the form at all, or to write an exempt and fill out the form and sign it?
0: Well, if you're saying you're exempt from what?
4: Well, it says, I claim last year I had a right to a refund, et cetera, et cetera. You have
0: wait, when you put exempt on there, what are you saying you're exempt from?
4: Taxation.
0: What taxation?
4: Whatever.
0: How many categories of taxation do we have now? Let's go back. Everything. If you apply the code generally, you're going to get in trouble. Right? That's why we're dealing in terms and code sections. Remember, law is words and legal terms. Law is semantics. You know, I can say to you, we're a First Amendment organization and I can't advise you to do anything, and they can't do a thing to me for that. If I turn around and tell you, you don't have to do this, you don't have to do that, you don't have to do this, and advise you, you don't have to do this and do that, then they can put me in jail. Just that simple. Law is semantics. You got to be careful what you say. That's why we instruct everybody who comes to work here, you do not run off at the mouth loosely over the telephone. In fact, we even have all the people who work here to sign policy agreements and making it very serious to them, because if they do these things, they're on their own because they've been instructed not to. And if you call here, you won't get them to tell you one blessed thing on how to do anything, because they won't advise you. They'll tell you facts about the law, which is all we do here, is talking about facts about the law. Nothing else. See what I'm saying? So terms are very important, right?
4: You said employers required to have you fill one of them out every year?
0: No, the employer is required to ask you for one. But nobody is required to give anything.
4: Then how can they withhold it?
0: See, they tell the employers that they are required to ask and get, but that's not right. The law is very clear that the employer, because of the voluntary application for his number, they have a right to regulate him to a certain degree, because he is collecting taxes for them, and for that reason they have a right to regulate him. And one of the things they tell him is a requirement is that he has to ask for a Social Security number. But the law very clearly says that nobody's required to give it, and the employer, when he's refused, he writes the IRS and tells them that, and then his obligation ends according to the law. Of course, the last part of that, they don't tell the employer. They CPAs and tax attorneys tell them just the opposite. They tell them they have to get it, which is a lie, a downright lie, because there is no requirement. They tell them, well, if you don't get it, it'll be a penalty. But when you go to the penalty section, it says there is no penalty for not getting a number. So the law is is altogether different from what the mindset of the so-called experts who call themselves CPAs and tax attorneys, right? By the way, that fellow who wrote us a letter, I showed you a little while, he was a tax attorney. He said he learned more from our article in the newsletter than he did from the law journals. You know? So anyway, but they don't know. IRS has workshops for them, and they tell them all these things that are not so. But there's no requirement, no.
4: So if I don't fill one of them out every year, then they can't withhold it?
0: They're not. No, the law does. When they withhold, it's a crime of conversion. So your property is being converted. But getting back to what this gentleman said, which is very important, what does it mean if you put the word exempt on there? It means you're exempt from what?
4: Federal income tax.
0: The federal income
4: tax.
0: Does this deal with the federal income tax?
4: Probably have to research that OMB number.
0: Well, when we search the OMB number, what do we find? It pertains to what code section?

0: participate. And most employers participate. Why? Because the lawyer or the CPA that set them up told them they have to get a number. In fact, most of them make out the application and say, here, sign here. Right? I didn't make any application for a number. Are they coming in here and telling me I have to withhold? No. Why not? Because the law doesn't say I have to withhold. And they know it.
1: Is it unlawful for an employer to refuse an employee or fire him, so to speak, or refuse employment because he refuses to fill out the
0: paperwork? All right. Now, that's a good question. But then before we get into that, let's finish this. We're not finished this yet. When you put the exempt on there, what are you saying?
2: My understanding is that I'm just saying I'm not liable for any federal income tax.
0: No, that's not so. It doesn't go to Subtitle A at all. It only goes to Subtitle C, and it goes to Section 3402. That's what W-4s are used in conjunction with. The OMB control number, when you chase it at 0010, that's where it goes. It's Subtitle C. All right. When you go into Subtitle C, it's authorization. So when you put exempt on there, you're committing a crime if you're not a student.
3: When you use a term on a legal document, you have to use the definition of that term.
0: That's right. That's right. A student is exempt. And a student would put exempt on there because a student, under the Social Security Act, can get benefits before building credits. A student can get a benefit to go to school in the beginning and be exempt.

0: Any night that he's subject to withholding an income tax, according to the law, what do they do?
1: Statement of citizenship.
0: They give a statement of citizenship. We'll show you that law in a little bit. All right, now everybody understands what happens when you put exempt on here, right? You get into trouble because you've committed fraud. Okay? That's why they call it a fraudulent W-4. You don't want to do that. Everybody understand that now. Now we're getting to your question. Let me repeat it again.
2: If a employer refuses employment to
0: a person because he doesn't give a social security number.
2: Because he refuses to fill out a W-4 or fires it because he refuses to fill out the W form. Is that unlawful?
0: Under the Constitution, it is not unlawful. Because an employer can contract any way he wants. I can make under the Constitution, I can make any condition on you whatsoever that I want to make on you. And you have to agree or else you don't have to be employed there. Okay? So under the Constitution, that is not unlawful. See, we have to deal with this all the time. And that's why people don't understand how delicate that is. But under the Civil Rights Act of 1964, it's unlawful. So what does that say? Now let's think about that one, huh?
3: Then the Civil Rights Act is partially unconstitutional.
0: In construction, that is correct.
4: But it's not a law.
0: Huh?
4: I don't want to be a law.
0: But it hasn't been overturned yet.
4: It's public policy.
0: It's public policy. But under that act, you can move against them, and we have. You can do it on two grounds. Under the Civil Rights Act of 1964, it is unlawful to what?
3: Discriminate.
0: Against who? For what? Who knows? You ought to know. What is it? Huh? What is it, David? Discriminate against because of?
3: Race.
0: Religion.
5: Origin.
0: National origin.
3: Disability,
0: right. Right? Race, creed, national origin, disability, right? So what are we dealing with here?
5: National origin. Statement of citizenship.
0: And also, what other one? You're dealing with two things here.

0: Religion, that's right. It's illegal to discriminate because of national origin and illegal to discriminate because of religion. You can take a religious objection to participating in Social Security and they can't discriminate you for that. In fact, we had a person fired in Dallas, Texas, and he went to the Justice Department and made a complaint, and a young lady attorney there prosecuted under the Civil Rights Act of 64, and they had to rehire him and give him all his back pay. We have a case in here, anybody wants to see it. Now, the same thing goes for national origin, but they're a little reluctant to take up national origin. But it's the same thing. Well, how would it be on national origin now?
1: Because we're citizens of this country.
0: Well, why? How would that relate? I mean, if we're going to go into court, we're going to argue a law. There has to be some basis for the argument.
1: It says if you want to be exempt from the withholding, you supply a statement of citizenship.
0: That's income tax. All right, that's income tax. Now we're talking about Social Security numbers being hired and not having a Social Security number.
1: Oh, not having.
0: Employment taxes. See, don't mix employment and social and income taxes. You can't mix them. The employers do that, and that's the problem. All right, now we're talking about national origin. How does that apply, national origin?
1: Because the citizen's not required to get a Social Security.
0: Because an alien has to have a number and a citizen doesn't. So if an alien has to have the number and the employer's discriminating because he's saying you have to have a number like the alien, and because of your national origin not needing the number, he's discriminating against you. Now, the Justice Department doesn't want to argue that. Why is that? They don't want to bring the... No attorney working for the government wants to be the one to bring the House of Cards down. It's one thing to say that you can object for religious reasons, right? It's another thing to say national origin, because, boy, that's the whole ball of wax. But if now let's examine religious reasons. Let's go to religious reasons. What does that mean if I allow you to exempt yourself from participation in a program because it's religious? Hypothetically saying it's imposed by law, which we know it isn't, but let's consider for argument purposes that Social Security is imposed by law. And being as such, I allow you to opt out because of your religion, and I don't allow me to opt out because of my religion. That's how they try to get it. Because they say that they're the ones who say if you have the right to a religion, they can reject your application for religious reasons. That's what the law said. So if that's the case, would that be in violation of the Constitution? What provision of the Constitution?
2: First Amendment.
0: Huh?
2: First Amendment?
0: No.
2: No,
0: not the fifth. What part of the Constitution would that be in violation of?
2: Separation of church and state.
0: No. That's church. No, what would it be in violation of?
2: Equal protection under the law.
0: What is that? Amendment what?
2: 14.

0: another justly, then we cannot be free. It can't be. You cannot have a crooked society and cheat one another and not treat one another fairly and be free. It's one way or the other, and we got to understand that. Through our wealth, we have become materialistic to the degree that we cheat one another. And in that, we enslave ourselves and bring about these very conditions that cause the enslavement by our own actions. Everybody understand that? So we have to examine ourselves. You know, the first place I look at is myself. I want to be my own worst critic. Because when I'm my own worst critic, I have to what? I have to improve. Right? When you're your own worst critic, you have to improve. If you don't, then let's say that I'm employing you and I hire you on and I have made an application on an SS4 form and I got a EIN number and I ask you for a social security number. You say, yeah, man, I want the whole ball of wax. I want to participate. You give me a W-4. I withhold from you for a full year. And at the end of the year, I give you a W-2. The W-2 has your full earnings on it. It has your total deductions. And you take the W-2 and you use it to compute a tax on a return. You enter the amount of tax due. You take and you attach the W-2 to the return. You mail it to the service center with payment or whatever of the amount of tax you say that you owe. And the service center receives it. The examination branch looks at it. And they make a determination that there's more tax due than what you entered on the return. The question is, can they send you a notice of that deficiency? Huh? Can they?
1: No.
0: You say no, he says yes.
1: They don't have the authority to alter it if you send it.
0: All right. How many hands say that they can send a notice of deficiency? Raise your hands so everybody says they can send a notice of deficiency. If they can, in that case, you know, you send in your return, you attach a W-2 to it, and you send it to the service center, and they say, well, no, we examined it, there's more tax due than what you have on the return and what you paid. That makes the return deficient, right? Can they send you a notice of that deficiency? How many hands say yes?
1: That's for people filing a 1040?
0: Huh?
1: If they file a 1040.
0: If they file the 1040.
1: Say yes.
0: You say yes. How many do we have here? 1, 2, 3, 4, 5, 6, 7, 8. 8 people, 9. Who else? Anybody else?
2: Get in while you can.
0: Get in while you can. You're all wrong. You're all wrong. David, I'm going to talk to you Monday morning.

0: 42, 43, or 44, which are where? He is authorized to send notice of such deficiency to the taxpayer by certified or registered mail. Now, what is that saying, though? You can't, right? Why is it saying, no, that they can't send you a notice of deficiency?
1: C
0: is not there. W-2s, W-4s go to C. C's not authorized because C is not imposed by law. They cannot be authorized. What is the requirement to file a return? Subtitle A. Did you see C in the requirement to file a return? No. There can't be any requirement to file a return when it's the subtitle of tax not imposed by law. It can never be.

0: tax expert that the IRS put on Zoe's show, right? She was going to really show everybody all about why we're wrong. And we called in and we said to her, can you tell me how many chapters are in Subtitle A? What did she say? She says, you have the book, you tell me. And she didn't even know. I said, well, there's six. I said, now can you tell me where in those six chapters income tax do we find withholding on citizens? Silence. Let her hang, right? And we said to her, well, do you know? Silence. Let her hang a little more. Then we said, well, there is none. It's not there. There is no withholding on citizens anywhere in the code. She didn't rebut it. She just kept quiet. The IRS didn't come out and say we're wrong. In fact, the IRS wrote a letter to a senator, right, Frank? And said what a wonderful job she did. If that's the best they have, man, they're in trouble. And believe me, they're in trouble. Okay, now that leaves one other thing, which is called self-employment. We didn't cover self-employment, did we? You work for yourself, and they send you a bill and say, this is self-employment tax. All right, it's an employment tax. It means it's what? If it's an employment tax, it means it's what? No, if it's an employment tax, it means what type of tax is it? If it's an employment tax, what type of tax is it? The Social Security tax.
1: Okay.
0: All right, an employment tax is a Social Security tax, right? But this is a self-employment Social Security tax. Where is self-employment Social Security tax? Can they tell a person to withhold a tax from himself? Can they tell him to give himself a W-4? Can they? I'm in business. Are they going to contact me and say, give yourself a W-4? No.
2: You're supposed to ask yourself.
0: Oh, you're supposed to ask yourself. See, that was a problem. That was a problem they had. They had a problem with people who worked for themselves. And they said, now, what are we going to do about this problem? Remember that? Yeah. I mean, Social Security came and all of a sudden they said, well, we got to do something with these. We got to have a self-employment tax. Remember when they passed that? It wasn't that long ago, about 30, 40 years ago. Right. So anyway, so they passed that. Is that in Subtitle C? No, if they put it in Subtitle C, how could they do anything with it? They couldn't do anything with it in Subtitle C. Where did they put it? Anybody know where self-employment tax is? Subtitle what?
2: Subtitle A.
0: Subtitle A, what chapter? Self-employment taxes. It's in Subtitle A, Section 1401. Isn't that interesting? Now they have you in Subtitle A, right? And you're a self-employment individual. Isn't that interesting? What does it say here? There is imposed. Now they're imposing it. They're imposing the tax by law in Subtitle A. There is imposed, in addition to other taxes, a tax upon the self-employment income of every individual. Man, here they are laying it right on you. They're laying a Social Security tax on you, which you know would be unconstitutional, wouldn't it? Isn't that right? But here they're laying it on you in Subtitle A. Does anybody subscribe to 1401 Old Age Survivors Disability Insurance and Hospital Insurance, right? See paragraphs 1 and 2, paragraph B of this section. This tax shall be levied, assessed, and collected as part of the income tax imposed by Subtitle A. Right? Except as otherwise expressly provided, will be included with the tax imposed in sections 1 and 3.
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4: This is Randall Yearout on Leaders. Our government leaders swear an oath to support and defend the Constitution of the United States before they're allowed to exercise the powers of their offices. This oath automatically requires those office holders to act as a check on usurped or abused power among those within any branch of the government. Why is it, then, that when the Congress assumes for itself powers reserved by the Constitution to the states or the people, the President doesn't object with a defense of the Constitution and refuse to execute unlawful legislation? Or when the President creates Soviet-style czars to violate the public rights, why doesn't the Congress speak up? Or when the court begins striking down the laws of the Union states in violation of the public rights and in favor of international norms, our leaders and government think that a non-intervention policy on another branch's behavior is more virtuous than executing the oath they took to support and defend the Constitution. James Madison said in Federalist Paper 51 that if men were angels, no government would be necessary, and that if angels were our governors, no Constitution would be necessary. Our Constitution is necessary, however, and our public officials are proving to us the very reason this is so. The Constitution outlines the restricted powers we, the people, gave to our governors. For our leaders to disobey them is to break the supreme law of the land, which is to be dealt with by impeachment and removal from office. I think the only way to effectively ensure the reinstatement of our American form of law and government is to replace nearly every last congressman with one who will honor his oath.
1: This constitutional message has been brought to you by the members of the Constitution Party. 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

everyone. This is Luke Haverly, and you're listening to the Divided Kingdom radio show. Well, here it is, coming up on the 250th anniversary of American independence. This very Saturday, we will be celebrating July 4th, 250 years after the Declaration of Independence in Philadelphia. So I thought I'd put a few things in related to that, as well as some other articles today. This is a Christian program, and we have news articles. If you'd like to contact me, you can write to me at Lou, Caverly, Caverly, Post Office Box 28 in Bethlehem, Maryland. And the zip code is 21609. And I'll repeat that a little later if you didn't have a writing instrument handy. Well, first, we have an unfortunate article, but these things happen. From Fox News, Burgum, that is Interior Secretary Doug Burgum, vows full prosecution after vandals carved 350-foot gash into Lincoln Memorial.

attacking it, meaning the reflecting pool. It is like an attack on our country. These are our most sacred monuments, and they, the perpetrators, are going to be prosecuted to the fullest extent of the law, unquote. Burgum discussed the damage and the Trump administration's response to it during a Friends, make that Fox and Friends, weekend appearance, revealing that authorities have made 7 arrests, issued multiple citations, and filed 18 police reports in connection with the vandalism. According to Burgum, the damage extended roughly 350 feet along the pole's industrial rubber liner, which he said investigators believe was cut with a box cutter. Images show some of the anti-Trump markings the vandals left behind, including the numbers 8647, interpreted by many as a call to violence or a call to remove the president from office. And by the way, the article shows some good pictures here that you might want to check out if you have the access to the internet. The reflecting pool is part of the 1922 Lincoln Memorial, Burgum said. And he said, when people are using box cutters to do vandalism on this thing, it's the same as if they were throwing paint on Lincoln's statue in the eyes of the law, unquote. President Donald Trump addressed the vandalism on Friday, saying the newly restored reflecting pool had been deliberately targeted. Trump said, quote, they ripped a scar 350 feet long through the side of the reflecting pool. These are the people we're dealing with. These are people that want to destroy our country, unquote. Burgum said the vandalism came despite a concerted effort by the Trump administration to restore and beautify the nation's capital ahead of the upcoming celebration of America's 250th anniversary. He said more than 50 parks and circles have been restored, 48 monuments repaired, 22 fountains returned to service, and roughly 1,700 lights fixed throughout the National Mall. Fencing now surrounds the reflecting pool amid an investigation into damage. Burgum said the fence was installed in part to protect the pool and in preparation for July 4th festivities, which will include fireworks on either side of the monument. Well, and that ends the article. That's a sad commentary on what certain nuts or just evil people will do. And I think if they catch them, they should absolutely prosecute them to the fullest extent possible. And this again was in Fox News, June 28th. And the beginning says, or the headline says, Burgum vows full prosecution, etc. Okay. On a happy note, you may have seen on the TV or heard on the radio that a lot of the foreign tourists and World Cup people are amazed by what they see in America. So here we are from WorldNet Daily. It's called The Land of the Free. World Cup tourists see what too many Americans have forgotten. This is by Josh Hammer, and he is, I believe, connected with Newsweek. Yeah, he's the senior editor-at-large of Newsweek. And this was dated June 26, 2026. Americans are routinely told that our nation is hopelessly divided, irredeemably flawed, and perhaps even in terminal decline. Public polling reflects this pervasive frustration, pessimism, and enemy. If someone halfway around the world only followed the polls, he might be forgiven for believing a republic is all but over. But something remarkable is happening during the 2026 World Cup, which is jointly hosted by the United States, Canada, and Mexico. Fans from all across the world have arrived in America, and they are absolutely loving it. We too often take our way of life for granted, but many soccer tourists now here cannot stop marveling at what they see. The unlikely symbol of this phenomenon is Freddy, a young German soccer fan who has become an internet sensation. While
documenting his first road trip across the United States. Freddie's viral social media posts have attracted tens of millions of impressions because they reflect something both rare and refreshing, genuine, boy-like wonder. As he has crisscrossed the American South, Freddie has gushed at everything from Waffle House and Taco Bell to Buc-ee's, Bass Pro Shops, sprawling football stadiums, and the impressive size of regular, middle-class American homes. Americans, accustomed to taking all these things for granted, have watched with glee as a slack-jawed foreign visitor experiences it all for the first time. But Freddie the German is hardly alone. Scores of other World Cup visitors from Europe, Asia, and elsewhere have flooded social media with similar observations. They have wandered through Walmart and Costco as if they were touring cultural landmarks. They have posted videos about yellow school buses, small-town diners, Texas barbecue, oversized grocery stores, and the sheer abundance and variety that characterize everyday life in the most prosperous country on planet Earth. Elsa the Swede has fallen in love with ranch dressing, and even the Transportation Security Administration took notice, posting on social media, quote, "If you're visiting for a very large sporting event and you happen to discover ranch, that is ranch dressing, while you're here, please pack it in your checked bag on the way home," unquote. These reactions, bursting with youthful exuberance, are amusing, but they also point toward a profound insight. Sometimes it takes an outsider to recognize what insiders can no longer see. The average American rarely pauses to consider how extraordinary our country remains today. We gripe about suburban sprawl, while living in homes that would be considered luxurious by the standards of much of the world. We roll our eyes at chain restaurants that millions of foreign tourists eagerly seek out. We treat abundance as ordinary because abundance is all most of us have ever known. That familiarity breeds a certain blindness. But the World Cup tourists are not blind. They see an America that remains dynamic, entrepreneurial, and welcoming. They encounter strangers eager to offer travel advice. They find communities proud to share local traditions. They discover a country that is far friendlier than the caricatures would suggest. The Americans they are experiencing bear little resemblance to the negative stereotypes that had long imbibed, or they had long imbibed, back home. America, like every country, has problems. The risk of prolonged decline is very real. Patriotism does not require pretending that everything is perfect, but it does require perspective, and above all, gratitude. As we approach our long-awaited America 250 celebration next weekend, Americans would do well to remember that ours remains the most successful experiment in Republican self-governance in human history. The United States is still the world's leading economic, military, and cultural power. And most importantly, as we prepare to celebrate the immortal words of 1776, it remains a nation founded upon timeless truths about human nature and human dignity. That last point matters. Our republic is founded on the biblically rooted proposition that human beings possess God-given rights, and that legitimate government exists to secure those rights and advance the common good. In other words, America is great because America is good. Not perfect, not above reproach, but fundamentally good. We see that goodness reflected in the generosity that has met so many awestruck foreigners visiting during the World Cup. It's reflected in the spirit that built the businesses, attractions, and communities, now spellbinding them. The foreign visitors who are spending this summer discovering America have unintentionally delivered an important message to those privileged.

several weeks ago, I mentioned some tick-borne illnesses. I don't think this one was on the list, and it is a very important one. I get this article from Fox News, June 29, 2026, and it's by Chloe Quill of Fox News. Rare, this is the title, rare tick-borne virus turns deadly fast as U.S. cases reach record high, experts warn. Again, this was June 29th, 2026. A rare and potentially fatal tick-borne illness currently spreading across the United States can be traced back to a 1958... excuse me, getting over a little head cold, not a very severe one, but I apologize if I have to interrupt this a little coughing every now and then. So let me start that sentence again. A rare and potentially fatal tick-borne illness currently spreading across the USA can be traced back to a 1958 case involving a young boy on a farm. The disease, known as, and I think you pronounce it, powassan, P-O-W-A-S-S-A-N. The disease known as powassan virus was named for the Ontario town near where it was first discovered. Excuse me. At the time of its death, Lincoln Byers, a 40-year-old living in Canada, had a condition that medical professionals could not explain, the Boston Globe reported. Years later, researchers discovered a tick harboring the same virus on a dead squirrel, finally providing an answer to the tragedy, but foreshadowing a growing public health challenge. While once considered an obscure medical anomaly, powassan virus cases have reached historic highs in the U.S., data show. According to the Centers for Disease Control and Prevention, 76 Americans were diagnosed with the virus in the year 2025. The highest annual total on record. Previously, the U.S. averaged just 7 to 8 cases diagnosed each year. The virus was primarily transmitted to humans through the bite of an infected woodchuck tick or deer tick. Like other tick-borne illnesses, powassan

quote, "One of the most dangerous aspects is its rapid transmission," unquote. And he went on to say, "Powassan can be transmitted in as little as 15 minutes after the infected tick bites. In way of contrast, Lyme disease usually requires a 36 to 48-hour attachment time in order for transmission to occur." And Dr. Barada noted that while Powassan remains rare compared to Lyme disease, it poses clinical concerns. Dr. Mark Siegel, senior medical analyst for Fox News, confirmed that the virus transmits significantly faster than Lyme disease. He noted that Powassan carries an incubation period of 1 to 4 weeks before symptoms manifest. Initial symptoms include fever, headache, vomiting, and weakness, though some infected individuals remain asymptomatic, according to the CDC. The virus can progress to severe neurological complications, including encephalitis, that is inflammation of the brain, and meningitis, inflammation of the spinal cord membranes. In severe cases, patients experience confusion, loss of coordination, difficulty speaking, and seizures, according to the CDC. Approximately 10% of Powassan cases involve severe neurological diseases. Approximately 10% of Powassan cases involving severe neurological disease are fatal, and many survivors experience long-term neurological issues. There are currently no specific medications or vaccines to treat or prevent Powassan virus. Critical care is limited to supportive therapy, such as intravenous fluids and respiratory support. While anyone can develop severe illness, those of the highest risk include children, older adults, and immunocompromised individuals, experts caution. So that, again, was from Fox News, dated June 29, 2026. And it was by Chloe Quill. And the title, once again, if you want to look it up and reread those details, Rare Tick-Borne Virus Turns Deadly Fast, etc. Something to be on the lookout for. This is the time. I have a bunch of trees in my yard. I'm just out talking to a fellow mowing the grass, and I thought to myself, I better check the ticks when I come back in. Sometimes they'll jump down on you from the trees. Or the deer ticks will sometimes come up at you from the grass. And then there are those ticks. I know several people personally that have been bitten by ticks and cannot eat red meat. That makes them sick. And that's one of those outcomes. And I can't remember the name of the tick that causes that, but I'm sure if you look in the internet, you can find it. So when you go outdoors, it's wonderful to be out in the open air. But this is one of those things in the summertime you have to watch out for. And I'm in a rural area, so the fact that I personally know several people that have this condition caused by a tick bite means it must be pretty common. All right, now, this is a Christian-oriented program. And so here we have something, good news about a revival taking place. This is from the Western Journal, and the title reads, "It's Happening. California Revival Extends for Weeks," and, quote, "greatest nights," unquote, "in over 50 years of evangelist crusades." This is in the Western Journal by Randy DeSoto, June 29, 2026. Truth evangelist Mario Murillo has been preaching since the Jesus People movement in the 1960s. And he said his ministry just experienced the greatest nights of his long career. It happened in Stockton, California, where what was to be a four-night crusade extended into 4 weeks. Murillo said in a statement to the Western Journal, quote, "From our vantage point,
"These were the greatest nights of our 10th crusade history," unquote. In a Facebook post last week, the ministry wrote, "Night after night, hundreds responded to the gospel and gave their lives to Christ, and the healing power of God moved through the crowd in remarkable ways, touching people with all manner of sickness and disease. All glory belongs to Him," unquote. In a blog post, Larry Rutledge, with Murillo's team, wrote following the last day of the crusade on June 18th, quote, "For 52 days, a tent set on the property in Stockton, a city of a lot of people had ridden off, and on the final night, the crowd was the largest of the extended run," unquote. The audience was filled with young people from Generation Z and others of all ages. And the author, Ines Randy DeSoto, who says this, "As I write about in the new edition of my book, we hold these truths, the two beliefs that still hold the power to transform the nation and the world. America appears to be in the midst of a revival, which many are praying will lead to a reformation in culture and government." In April, Barna polling revealed that 66% of Americans said they had made a personal commitment to Jesus, which marked a 12% increase since 2021. The population of America in 2025 was 342 million, meaning there were apparently about 40 million new believers. Barna said, quote, "This shift is not only statistically significant, it may be the clearest indication of meaningful spiritual renewal in the United States," unquote. And Gen Z is leading the resurgence in church attendance, averaging twice per month, the highest of any of the generations in the U.S., according to Barna. Murillo told the thousands gathered at his final 10 meeting in Stockton last week, quote, "You are the miracle that America needs right now," unquote. People clapped and cheered in response. And some called out, "Preach," as a pianist played revival style in the background. And Mr. Murillo added, "Ladies and gentlemen, what I'm going to tell you next is so important, I've waited I don't know how many years to get to this. Do you know what it's like when God takes matters into His own hands? He did it during the Revolutionary War. We had a great awakening that none of the churches wanted," unquote. And he went on, "In an awakening, God pours His Spirit out on the secular community without the church's permission. This happened several times." Murillo offered the example of the church's founding in Jerusalem after Jesus' resurrection. It came despite the religious leaders of the times' desires for the status quo. And Mr. Murillo argued, quote, "God is pouring out His Spirit." And he said, "That's the reason thousands are coming to His tent revival meetings." Mr. Murillo made a prayer at the end of the meeting, quote, "God save America by millions of young people coming out of the hell holes, coming out of the darkness, who don't even know who they are or why they feel the way they do. Let them rise up and silence CNN, the Washington Post, New York Times, the cultural political establishment," unquote. And the evangelist concluded that, quote, "20 years from now, if Jesus tarries, they're going to remember the 52 days that this tent set on this property," unquote. Again, the author of the article was Randy DeSoto, and he says, "I've attended multiple crusades, including in Hanford, California, Phoenix, Arizona, and Colorado Springs, Colorado. As I write about in my book at the tent meeting in Hanford in 2022, there was a live filming of the Christian commentary show Flashpoint, during which the panelists spoke on the importance of America experiencing both a revival and a reformation. Murillo said, quote, "There are two things that God is doing. One is in the body of Christ, that is the church, and another is in the community of the mountains of influence, the political, business community, education, entertainment, the Christians that are in the world, or in that world," unquote.
He argued that the two streams must come together to impact culture, those inside and those outside the church. Murillo and fellow panelist Lance Wallnau put their money and time where their mouth was in 2024, hitting the seven key swing states, including Arizona, with tent meetings aimed at not just revival, but also reformation. The purpose of the meetings was to unify and to activate Christians to get involved in the 2024 election cycle. And their work, along with Charlie Kirk's Turning Point USA and many others, helped carry Donald Trump to a seven-state sweep. And that victory brought reformation in policies regarding the recognition that there are just two genders, which the Bible affirms, not to mention border security, pro-growth capitalist economic policies, and greater freedom of speech and religion. Those past tent meetings that I attended were powerful, so it is more than encouraging to see that Mr. Murillo's crusades are only growing in power and influence. And that article appeared in the Western Journal on June 29, 2026, by Randy DeSoto. Again, the title was, It's Happening, California Revival Extends for Weeks, etc. Once again, I'm Lou Caverly. 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You can write to me, Lou Caverly, Post Office Box 28, Bethlehem, Maryland, 21609. And this program is supported by those of you who send an occasional donation, contributions. Without your help, the program would die because I simply don't have the funds anymore to keep it going myself. There was a time when my late wife, Elizabeth, and I pretty much paid for the program completely on our own. In the late years, thankfully, many fine people have helped us out and have pretty much paid the whole cost of the program. Most months it's cost $600 to keep the program on the air. And for those like July of this year that have five Thursdays, cost an extra $100 for that extra week. So it's $700. So it isn't something that I can just contribute the money on my own. I need your help. And if you can help us, please write Post Office Box 28, Bethlehem, Maryland, 21609. You can hear the show Thursday evenings. Many of you still have shortwave radios. You can hear it on a frequency of 4.840 at 8 o'clock in the evening, Eastern Time. 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The program repeats on Saturday morning at 8 a.m. And the frequency then, if you use shortwave, is 7490 at the 7.490 megahertz. I'm dating myself when I say megacycles. That was what they called them when I was a kid. Then they renamed it in honor of a famous scientist and inventor who helped perfect radio waves, Heinrich Hertz. So now they're called megahertz. So Saturday morning, 8 o'clock in the morning, 7.490 megahertz. And again, you can hear it on WWCR.com out of Nashville, Tennessee. 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And there are some other ways. 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Many of you remember Elizabeth well, and I really miss her every day. And, I've lost my whole train of thought now. Oh, you can see the other venues that you can go to, like kstartalkradio.com. 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You can see those other ways to listen to the program. Well, what else do we have to talk about?
We've talked a little bit about AI. You hear AI talked about all the time. You can hardly turn on the TV set without hearing about AI in some respect. Some people say it's going to be the panacea, the most wonderful thing you can imagine. It'll end diseases, it'll do all kinds of things. And there's something to be said for that. Others say it's going to take over. Like the computer in the movie, some of you may have seen 2001: A Space Odyssey. It's going to put us all out of business, make us all paupers. Well, here's one real-life situation. This appeared on Fox News, and the title says, Ford, Ford Motor Company, that is, Ford rehires experienced engineers after AI misses the mark. This is by Eric Rebell of Fox Business. And I don't have a date,

to tackle quality issues in the automaker's production processes. The hiring push helped Ford top the J.D. Power 2026 U.S. Initial Quality Study, or IQS. For the first time since 2010, there have been improvements in the quality of its new vehicles, and it follows some hard-learned lessons about the ability of AI to replace human knowledge in production processes. Charlie Boone, Ford's Vice President of Vehicle Hardware, stated, "Artificial intelligence is a fantastic tool, but it's only as good as the information you use to train it." And he said that on a press call Wednesday. This would be Wednesday of last week, according to a report by Bloomberg. And he went on to say, "Over prior years, we didn't pay as much attention as we should have to the experience of our most knowledgeable engineers that have been with us through many product cycles." He went on to say, "Mistakenly, we thought that by just introducing artificial intelligence and adjusting the design requirements that we had, that would produce a high," and those are the words again of, I'll check his name again, Charles Poon, P-O-O-N, Ford Vice President of Vehicle Hardware Engineering. He also noted that the AI tools lack the training and expertise that veteran technicians have, and many of the company's veteran technicians left Ford before their knowledge could be used to improve the performance of the AI tools. Poon also said, "We recognize that for us to enhance some of our automation and machine learning and artificial intelligence tools, we needed to ensure that they were trained by the most experienced individuals," unquote. The Detroit giant said that it has hired about 300 veteran engineers to work in the vehicle engineering division in the last few years. And Ford said in a release, quote, "Free from daily production schedules, those engineers now act as internal auditors, running mandatory weekly design reviews to hunt for and eliminate potential failure points before blueprints ever reach the factory floor," unquote. Ford Chief Operating Officer Kumar Galhotra said that the experienced engineers and technical specialists were at the heart of the company's efforts to improve production quality by addressing process issues before they're incorporated into workflows. And Ford CEO Jim Farley told Bloomberg TV that the shift is helping improve the company's financial performance, with spending on warranty coverage and recalls decreasing, which in turn is boosting the automaker through cost reductions. J.D. Power's 2026 IQS, and again, what

personally the Ford Escape, Ford Explorer, Ford Expedition, and Ford Maverick also ranked among the top three in their segments, which meant that seven of the company's top 10 models ranked in the top three for their categories. Okay, so that was from Fox News. Ford rehires experienced engineers. After AI, this is the mark by Eric Fisher.

founding fathers and mothers relied upon the Bible and the Judeo-Christian heritage much more than you would ever think from what you hear on the news. The Mayflower Compact, for example, begins with the words, "In the name of God, amen." And as you may or may not read in the American history textbooks, the Pilgrim fathers and mothers came to the country seeking religious freedom. They left England and went to Holland for that very reason. They were being persecuted for their religious fervor and their refusal to bend the knee to the Anglican Church of England in the early 1600s. Now, it's true that by 1620 or 1619, I think 1620, they were realizing that their children were losing their heritage, even though the Dutch had made them welcome. There were a lot of drawbacks, and that's one of the key reasons they left. But the main reason was the religious reason, that they wanted to be able to practice their faith with freedom. So getting to this article now, again published June 28th, a rare collection of original letters, family Bibles, and founding era artifacts is offering new insight into the role Scripture played during the nation's founding. The artifacts are on display at the Museum of the Bible in Washington, D.C., where a new collection marking America's 250th anniversary examines how Scripture influenced the country's earliest years through original

conversations about liberty, education, and public life. And I'll just interject here, if you look at Abraham Lincoln, at his second inaugural address, he at least three times quotes from the Bible. And that's not a long speech. It can easily fit on two sheets of typewritten paper. So the fact that he quotes it three times in that short speech is, I think, very significant. You can find that, just type in Abraham Lincoln, second inaugural address, and you'll quickly see the entire speech. And if you know the Bible, you'll quickly realize those three quotations. Now, getting back to the article, Anthony Schmidt, the museum's director of collections and curator, told Fox News Digital that the collection uses primary sources to examine the Bible's role in early American history. He said, quote, "The Bible has been an integral part of this nation's founding and history. That's not a theological claim, it's what the documents show. The founding fathers referenced scripture, argued from it, and built political frameworks on its language about human dignity and liberty," unquote. One section explores how scripture was part of everyday life during the nation's earliest years, displaying the first Bible printed in English in America, alongside family Bibles owned by several founding fathers and other historical figures. Schmidt said the objects were intentionally selected to tell what he described as the fullest story possible about the Bible's influence on America's founding generation. These objects, and again this is a direct quote from Mr. Schmidt, "these objects show the Bible's impact not only on religious life, but on early American art, education, and politics," unquote. Another section examines the relationship between faith and government through Jefferson's writings on religious liberty and one of the nation's earliest published arguments for resisting tyranny. Visitors can also review Revolutionary era printed materials that helped unify the colonies, documents tracing early Jewish civic life in America, portraits of George Washington, George

Washington and other colonial era figures, a hand-colored lithograph memorializing Abraham Lincoln, and busts of George Washington and Benjamin Franklin. Schmidt said one of the collection's central goals is to encourage visitors to engage directly with original historical documents. And he said, we want visitors to encounter the history of this country and see in the primary documents what impact the Bible actually had on the people who built it, he said. He noted that while the Founding Fathers often disagreed on matters of religion, the historic record shows many were still influenced by the Bible's language and ideas. And Schmidt concluded, many of the founders disagreed about religion and disagreed sharply, but they were still shaped by the Bible's language and arguments. We want people to engage with that evidence and come to their own conclusions, unquote. And again, that was from Fox News. The title, Rare American Bible and Founders' Letters, Trace Faith's Role in Birth of the Nation, by Kelly McGreal, June 28th. And I'll add, it's very important to get back to the primary documents. Any good library will have books that go into much more detail than your typical high school American history book. And they will have quotations from the Founding Fathers, from the Pilgrims, from those who settled in Virginia, from the Quakers of Pennsylvania, and on down through the generations, right up through the American Revolution, and on, right up to the time of Lincoln. And it's good to go back to these, what they call the primary documents, secondary being books written using those, but not the actual original documents. Get a hold of those sometimes. Go to any good library, public library, college library, and you'll be able to find plenty of examples of those that give you the actual quotes. So you can see, because all too often the news media distort things and make it sound like this nation was founded by a bunch of deists who hardly even believed in God. Well, there were some deists. Jefferson was probably one. I don't know about Washington. I have to admit I haven't studied them that much. But there were others who were devout Christians and who weren't afraid to say so. So check that out when you get a chance. Okay, to switch gears a little bit, here's something that caught my eye. I don't fly much anymore. There was a time when I would fly from the D.C. area or Baltimore up to Boston to visit my parents when I was very young, and I enjoyed flying then. But of course it wasn't as complicated. Well, I mean, the 9/11 tragedy, things were tightened up a great deal, and I'm glad that they were. Well, there's a new threat, and one that's going to be, I think, kind of hard to defend against. That's drones. Here's a little short article that appeared in Zero Hedge. Quote, right above the cockpit, unquote. Drone strikes JetBlue plane on final approach to JFK Airport. This is by Tyler Durden, again from Zero Hedge, June 30th, 2026. JetBlue Airways Flight 948 reportedly struck a small drone while the narrow-body aircraft was in the traffic pattern on final approach to John F. Kennedy Airport in New York City. A JetBlue pilot could be heard talking with Kennedy Tower about the drone strike. The pilot said the jet collided with a drone during a turn about 2 miles before landing. When the controller asked for confirmation, the pilot said the object struck, quote, right above the cockpit, unquote. Frankly, I couldn't talk to approach, but we collided with a drone back there in the turn. The air traffic controller asked, you said you collided? The pilot said, yep, it hit us right above the cockpit, unquote. The FAA released a statement shortly after the mid-air incident. The pilot of JetBlue Airlines, and I think this is the statement from FAA, Federal Aviation Administration,
The pilot of JetBlue Airlines Flight 948 reported striking a drone at approximately 3,000 feet altitude while on final approach to John F. Kennedy International Airport around 7:15 a.m. local time on Monday, June 29th. A post-flight inspection did not reveal any damage to the aircraft. The FAA will investigate. Contact your airline for more information. So that was the FAA statement. The incident is yet another warning that even some of those heavily monitored and defended airspaces in the country remain highly exposed to small, low-cost drones. It also underscores the urgent need for counter-UAS deployments at major airports and other critical infrastructure nodes, including power grids and data centers, before a devastating drone attack becomes a national story across every front page. That's a sobering article. Not sure I'd want to fly right now, even if I had a place to go to. That was from Zero Hedge by Tyler Durden, June 30th, 2026. Well, we have a little less than 10 minutes to go. We've got a couple more articles. As most of you know, I'm originally from the greater Boston area, a little small town, about 25 miles north of Boston, not too far from historic Salem, Gloucester, that section that natives call the North Shore of Boston. So here's something that caught my eye. This is also from Fox News, one of the biggest myths about the Boston Tea Party revealed by historian. And this is by Andrea Margolis, who always says good articles for Fox News. June 30th, 2026. Bruce Richardson, founder of Elmwood Inn Fine Teas, says green tea was as popular as black tea in colonial America. When Americans think of the beverage that fueled the American Revolution, they usually picture black tea. But it turns out that green tea was just as popular. The founding fathers and their contemporaries drank both types of tea. Bruce Richardson, the Kentucky-based founder of Elmwood Inn Fine Teas, told Fox News Digital, "British subjects were as likely to be drinking green tea as black tea, whether you were in Jane Austen-era England, or you were in colonial Boston," he added. Richardson said there were five teas, all from China, because that was the only country that was exporting tea. And of those five different teas, two of them were green, and three of them were black. Richardson, a tea historian who works as the tea master at the Boston Tea Party Ships and Museum, said the five types of tea dumped in the Boston Harbor in protest of the Tea Act of 1773 included three black varieties, Bohea, Souchong, and Congou, or Congou, as well as the green teas, Hyson and Singlo. Now, let me skip down a little bit because we're getting short on time. It says Bohea was the most common type and the least expensive type of black tea of that era. And it was the one most dumped into Boston Harbor. And Mr. Richardson said it was so common that often teapots at the time, or some that I've seen, would say Bohea on the side of the teapot. And if they wanted tea, they'd say, "I'll have a cup of Bohea." By the way, that's spelled B-O-H-E-A. And it was that common. And they even stored the teas differently. I'm skipping down and condensing this a little bit now. The well-to-do people would have a tea caddy, a wooden, beautifully made tea caddy, to store their tea in. And it would have two compartments, one for the green tea, one for the black. And the black tea held up better on the long voyage from China to Europe and onward to the American colonies. But they drank both kinds. It says the green tea was what Chinese folks had always drunk, and so they were exporting that as well. But they found that the black tea actually made the voyage better than the green tea. Now, of course, after the Boston Tea Party, a lot of the
patriots decided they weren't going to drink any British tea, although, of course, it really came from China. And so they made their own kind of liberty teas from such things as dried apples, blueberries, chamomile, and herbs grown in their gardens. Richardson said they still wanted their tea time, but they didn't want to support the British government. Ah, that's an interesting little article from Fox News, entitled One of the Biggest Myths About the Boston Tea Party, Revealed by Historian, by Andrea Margolis, June 30th, 2026. And, okay, that pretty much runs through the articles that I have. There was one more. For that, I've got to go over and get my computer. So stay with me for a minute, because I didn't have time to print this one out, but I have it stored on my computer. So if you'll bear with me for just a second, I will bring it up. It has to do with college loans. And a lot of my friends, fortunately, have paid off their college loans. I had a dear friend, actually a girlfriend, before I met my wife, Elizabeth, and she was saddled years and years ago, we're talking now 50 years ago, with college loans. But nowadays, some of the amount owed by these people are just incredible. Yes, now we've got the article here. This is from the Wall Street Journal, June 29th, 2026. The title, they're in their 60s and their student loans won't let them retire. There's some pictures of various people too. Okay, has a quick summary which says more than 3 million people, 62 and older, owe federal student loans, an increase from 1.8 million in 2018. And to give one example, I'll read as much as time permits here. Chris and Carolyn McAuliffe are in their 60s, but don't expect to retire anytime soon. They are still paying off their student loan debt, which has ballooned to $500,000. Now, this is Liz speaking. I can't conceive of that. My house, if I sold my house, I wouldn't have the money to pay that off. Just incredible. And Chris, an engineer for a health insurance company, says, quote, I regret going to college, unquote. When they earned their graduate degrees decades ago, the couple owned a combined $114,000 in student loans. With stable careers, Carolyn in nursing, they stayed on top of their monthly payments. When they bought a house and had two children, money got tight. So they consolidated their loans and opted for a payment plan that lowered their monthly bill. That extended the life of the loan, and compounding interest charges kept pushing up their balance. Student loans are increasingly following Americans into their 60s and rewriting what they believe would be their retirement years. More than 3 million people, 62 and older, owe federal student loans, up from 1.8 million in 2018. And I see our time is running out. I may have to read more of this at a later time. I see this says federal loans. I don't know about private bank loans. Maybe it says something about that a little lower down. Delinquency, now back to the article, delinquency rates among older borrowers has skyrocketed too. In some cases, because they are on fixed incomes or have medical expenses. Those who fall into default risk having their Social Security benefits, tax refunds, and wages garnished. That is a shocking thing. This is a lengthy article. Again, let me give you the source in case you want to track this down. This is in the Wall Street Journal. The title was, they're in their 60s and their student loans won't let them retire, by, I guess you pronounce it, Oyen Adi Doyen. Well, I have to give his name, or her name, whichever it is, at a later time. It appeared June 29th, just a few days back, June 29th, 2026, Wall Street Journal. Well,
I hope you have a good 4th of July. Keep in mind some of the things we've said. Honor this country. It is the greatest country on earth, in spite of faults. And it was designed that way by men and women who knew what to do to keep the country going. So thank you for listening. Have a wonderful week ahead. Good night.

0: will not be taking any questions. As of 10 a.m. this morning, the U.S. Treasury Department has issued a full recall of all 776 billion pieces of U.S. currency in circulation. I know this must seem like a blow coming on the heels of this morning's announcement that our federal budget deficit has passed the $800 billion mark. But regrettably, these particular bills were printed with dye containing toxins that, while completely safe at this moment, will become extremely deadly Friday at exactly 12 noon. As a result, we need to act quickly. Okay, tomorrow all Americans will receive a bag like this in the mail. Do not, under any circumstances, attempt to burn or shred the money yourself. The federal government are the only ones that can destroy the money, as we are the only ones with the proper facilities to do so. We understand that this recall will be hard on U.S. citizens who will have no more money, but we assure you, if you work hard, you will be eventually able to earn it back.
1: This is in the best interest of the American people.
0: This dye poisoning causes your internal organs to rot from within and is really painful until you puke up your guts and die. There really is no time to think about this. Just listen to me and send in the money.
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0: was, of course, the government and the destruction of Christianity. You pick up the ball and run with it.
1: Well, the Bible clearly says that that's one of the big signs that you know you're living the last days, and that's when you see this rise of a global, or literally a one-world government, a government that arises on the scene that doesn't just control a few nations or a chunk of the world, but the whole world. And that, of course, is in the classic

0: It says there clearly that he was given power and authority over every tribe, people, language, and nation. So the Antichrist is not just going to wow people. He's not only going to work in cohorts with the false prophet to get people to worship him. It says that there are at least four different times in that text. But he is going to have global authority over every tribe, people, language, and nation. And again, that's, of course, in the context written about 2,000 years ago. And so the question for us today, then, is this getting close? Do we see any signs of one man having the authority, ability to govern the whole planet? Yeah, in fact, it's been going on for quite some time, and we document this quite extensively. And if you really think about it, even as far back as 1913, you had the old experiment with the League of Nations, and it was formed. Then in 1919, you had the Council of Foreign Relations was formed. CFR, the Council of Foreign Relations, endorses world government 3 years after that. 1945, they did an upgrade, and they went from the League of Nations to the United Nations. 1948, just right after World War II, they had the World Constitution. And that document that was drafted, it made provisions in the call for a world council to enforce world law, called upon nations as back far as 1948 to surrender their arms to a world government. This has been going on for a long time, folks. And but it just gets even worse. Then all of a sudden, they start throwing out this phrase to get us used to it, and that's the classic phrase, New World Order. During the 90s, they kind of switched it up on us a little bit. People started to get hip to this New World Order and understand, wait a second, the Bible talks about this New World Order of the Antichrist. And so they changed it to global governments. But today, folks, people don't know the Bible, and they're not being taught Bible prophecy. So they're back at it again, calling for a New World Order. In the 60s, Richard Nixon called for a New World Order. In the same decade, Nelson Rockefeller, he says, I pledge support for a New World Order. In the 80s, Mikhail Gorbachev, New World Order. In the 90s, George Bush Sr. Called for a New World Order. Bill Clinton called for a New World Order. The media starts getting in on it. Tom Brokaw says, we need a New World Order. And on and on and on it goes. Bush Jr., Obama, everybody, folks, is calling for a New World Order. This is not a game. This is not make-believe. This is not 50 years down the road. It's right now. These people are ushering in that global government.
1: Hold that thought. Hold the thought. We'll be right back.
2: While the storm clouds gather,
1: well, this is Dr. Stan here at Radio Liberty. Our guest this afternoon is Pastor Billy Crone, and basically he's talking about this long-term plan going back thousands of years to bring about a one-world government. Now, of course, they're doing everything they can to make you think that this is going to be talking about a better and bigger world. Now, what these people are talking about, these people who've sworn to uphold our Constitution, serving within our government, they're talking about a subversion, the destruction of the sovereignty of the United States and merging us into this one world government, which, of course, if you can look at it from a spiritual point of view, is going to be controlled by the Antichrist. But, of course, this is not being brought out clearly. It's not being brought out in our churches. It's not being brought out by the media. That basically, most of our political leaders, although they've sworn an oath to uphold the sovereignty of the United States, they're subversives. They say one thing, they mean another, and their real dedication is to this one world atheistic government with an intense hatred of Christianity. Go right ahead, Pastor Billy.
0: Well, this is where, unfortunately, Dr. Monteith, it seems like the church has been absolutely duped. You know, I like your book, The Brotherhood of Darkness, and just when you brought out the point that, you know, a lot of people, they don't have the big picture, and they kind of like, well, maybe the reason why everything's going down the tubes is because of communism, or maybe it's because of the Council of Foreign Relations, or maybe it's because of the Bilderbergers and whatever. And I believe one of the points you made is they're all in it together. It's a brotherhood, and when they realize that, folks, it's not just one; they're all working in concert with each other. And I say that by way of even what I see here in America, even with Christians in the church, it just drives me up a wall personally. And, you know, everybody thinks that, well, you know, every good Christian's a Republican, you know, and stuff of that nature, and I'm not here to get into the politics. But, folks, it's the same thing. It doesn't matter who you vote for. I just mentioned Democrats. I mentioned Republicans in the Oval Office here in America. They're all in it together. They're all pushing for a new world order. I've used the analogy before. I heard a guy use one time, and he says, let me put it to you this way. When you're voting here in America, which crime family would you like to vote for? The Gambinos or the Corleones, okay? Because that's really what you got when you go for the Democrats and Republicans. They're both in it together. They both have sold out our country. They're going down this pipe dream a New World Order. Of course, they believe that they're going to be at the top. They are not the ones who are going to be a part of the population control that these people have to create utopia on the planet and annihilate 90% of the people on the planet. They are the ones who get to be at the top. They'll keep a few of us around, you know, 10%, 5%, you know. So
1: that hold that thought. Hold that thought, Pastor Billy. We'll be back here in just a moment at Radio Liberty. Well, this is Dr. Stan, and certainly Pastor Billy is talking about this subversive element that controls Washington, D.C. What is their goal? Their goal is, of course, to decentralize all power into the hands of a ruling elite. And, of course, they are committed to population control. They really do intend to kill off most of the people in the world today. In fact, Rush Limbaugh came on his program today and said they've just completed a study at Harvard that says that water fluoridation is harmful and is actually hurting our people. We've been saying this for 25 years. It has had a profound impact upon the mind. In fact, has a profound impact specifically on blacks and predisposes them to water fluoridation, predisposes blacks to criminal activity, which is why 44% of almost all the people in prison today are black in federal prisons. But you're never going to hear this sort of thing. But basically, they do have a master plan to kill off most of the people through wars and famines, and people say that couldn't be true. Well, if you have any question about that, you need to read the material on the Georgia Guidestones. Go up on the internet, look it up. I was one of the first people talking about it. The Georgia Guidestones are real. I've been there. I've talked to the people who were involved. And I will tell you, the people in Elberton, Georgia, where they sit, are frightened to death because they understand the implications of just the first commandment, which is to limit the population of the world to 500 million people in constant balance with nature. Pastor Billy, pick up the story.
0: Well, and again, if the people don't believe that, if you understand just that one issue, I call it their utopia, their pipe dream, if you will, because God's not going to let them pull it off. The scripture is very clear about that. Jesus Christ wins. But that really is their goal, as creepy, as horrible, as rotten and sinful as that is, folks. That's really what they want to do. And it, once you understand that, it starts to make sense a whole lot of things. You know, for instance, why would they push and continue to push feminism and things of that nature, that ladies don't need a man? Well, because if you never get married and you don't need a man, then you have no babies. It's a population issue. Why do they continue to push the homosexual movement and things of that nature? Well, because it's not only unnatural, but you don't have children between, you know, you take a male and a female. So that helps control the population. Why do they continue to let the diseases spiral out of control when I believe that in certain instances that I believe that they have the ability to take care of these diseases, but they let them go out of control? Well, because that keeps the population down. Why do they continue to stir on wars and things around the world? And why do they turn a blind eye to genocide? Over 2 million people, specifically in the Christian community in Sudan, have been murdered. It's a modern-day Holocaust. Why don't we hear about that? Well, because that helps keep the population down. And even just a few days ago, you know, if your listeners talk about Keith Conrad, Warren Buffett, he gave $1.2 billion to abortion groups. Why? Because that'll help reduce the population of the planet. As crazy, as wild as it is, folks, that's really what they're up to. And when you just swallow that, albeit hard pill to swallow, as creepy, as wicked as the world we have today, it starts to make everything else make sense. Oh, that's why it continues to go on. That's why it doesn't matter who we vote. That's why it doesn't matter what law. That's why it doesn't matter, you know, we put into office or go through the courts or boycott or it doesn't change anything. Well, that's because that's not what they want. And it really is an agenda. That's what I like what one guy said. He says, listen, if you can demonstrate that these things are really happening, then it's not a conspiracy, is it? It's demonstrated fact, and that's really what's going on. But again, folks, I'm telling you, it's the people around the world are calling for this global government, okay? They want this global government that we know the Antichrist is going to hijack and take control of, and that he's going to ultimately have the thumb on everybody, and he will dictate, Revelation 13 says, who's going to get to live and who's not, as well as who's going to get to buy and sell and who's not. If you don't worship him, if you're not a part of his regime of your own volition, you're going down. He's going to take you out. You will be killed, the text clearly says. And then, you know, when you take a look at that passage, you're also dealing with his cohort. And his cohort, of course, is the false prophet.

0: You know, that's just a bunch of theory stuff. You know, these people aren't really serious about creating this. Well, folks, I'm going to share with you just a few quotes. And these are just a few quotes. And it's not just in America. It's not just in Europe. It's all over the world. These guys are deadly serious in our lifetime to create this one world government. Of course, one of the classic ones is from Henry Kissinger. And he says, today America would be outraged if UN troops entered L.A. to restore order. Tomorrow, they will be grateful. When presented with this scenario, individual rights will be willingly relinquished for the guarantee of their well-being granted to them by the world government. And that's just kind of another side issue. He's talking about UN troops coming into L.A. You know, that's a foreign entity. That's a foreign army coming to the United States. Well, folks, there's a whole other issue on that aspect with the foreign troops over here in America and the plan for foreign troops to be stationed over here in America. And you're going, well, why would they want to do that? Why is that important for a global government? Well, because typically you would think that it would be very hard when push came to shove for most Americans to shoot and kill a fellow American, okay? Even though I think, unfortunately, people's hearts are getting even harder, but you would think. But you know what? If you put it in another perspective, hey, if we had Chinese soldiers over here in America, probably wouldn't have a problem, right? If you had some other folks from some country around the world, Russians over here, they probably wouldn't have a problem, would they? And believe it or not, that's a whole other topic. I believe it's in France. Was this last week I came across this? France, actually, over there in Europe, they are now allowing for Chinese troops to come over there and to help police. So there is a foreign entity out in the open, a foreign army in a foreign country who is helping control things. And that stuff, that's happening right now in the news, folks. Let me give you another one. Walter Cronkite. He said this, it seems to many of us that if we are to avoid the eventual catastrophe of world conflict, we must strengthen the United Nations as a first step toward a world government. This is a direct quote. He said, to do that, of course, we Americans will have to yield up some of our sovereignty. That would be a bitter pill. It would take a lot of courage, a lot of faith in the new order. And he said this, he said, Pat Robertson has written in a book a few years ago that we should have a world government, but only when the Messiah arrives. He wrote, literally, any attempt to achieve world order before that time must be the work of the devil. Listen to what Cronkite said. He said, well, join me. I'm glad to sit here at the right hand of Satan. That's a direct quote, folks. You check it out yourself. Al Gore, of course, he says, you know, the climate bill, and that's a whole other issue we saw before, with global warming, which is a lie, and it's such a lie that they've changed the term now to climate change. Because how do you get caught with the fact that the planet isn't warming by calling it global warming? If you just say climate changes, and the climate changes every day, then you can't get caught in a lie. It's ridiculous. But anyway, so he's behind that because that's being used to usher in a one-world religion, get all the religions work together to save the planet, but it's also being used to usher in a one-world government so we can ensure that the people follow these new edicts to save the planet. And that's what he says. The climate bill will help bring about global governance. Let me translate that for you. That's the New World Order. He admits it. He said, it's the awareness itself that will drive the change, and one of the ways it will drive the change is through global governance and global agreement. Okay? In other words, we have to keep pushing this climate issue because that's the vehicle that we can change everything into a global government. Okay? French President of Chirac at the time, he said in a speech at The Hague that the UN's Kyoto Protocol represented, quote, the first component of an authentic global governance. For the first time, humanity is instituting a genuine instrument of global governance. Well, so how can people still today say, oh, you wacky person, you got that on the wackyconspiracyguy.org, you conspiracy theory crazy guy, folks, I just quoted him. He's the one that said it. At least they're admitting it. So if they admit it and they're out in the open and they said this is for the first time instituting genuine global governance, a one world government, how is that a conspiracy? It's called demonstrated fact if you take a look at it. David Rockefeller, he exposed how gleeful he was at the media and keeping the American people in the dark as they were doing these plans, making these plans over the last several decades. And listen to what he said. He said, we are grateful to the Washington Post, the New York Times, and Time Magazine, and the other great publications whose directors have attended our meetings and respected their promises of discretion for almost 40 years. He said it would have been impossible for us to develop our plan for the world if we had been subject to the bright lights of publicity during those years. But the work is now much more sophisticated and prepared to march towards a world government. Okay, he admits it, and he admits that the media kept their mouth shut while they were doing all this stuff, okay? Strobe Talbot, he was Clinton's deputy secretary of state. Listen to what he said. He said, in the next century, nations as we know it will be obsolete. All states will recognize a single global authority. Listen to what he said. National sovereignty wasn't such a great idea after all. Excuse me? You know what, folks? It wasn't that long ago somebody actually did that. That's called treason, and you'd be hanged for that. And yet this is commonplace throughout our governments. It doesn't matter, Republicans, Democrats, the Corleones, the Gambinos, they're all in it together. But you shouldn't be too surprised. The Bible said that's what you can expect when you're living the last days.
1: And of course, the whole idea right now is to have the United States suddenly to use the financial and military power of the United States to bring about this one world government, the one world financial system, and certainly the one world religion with the destruction of Christianity. And that's why they took God out of our schools. We'll be back in just a moment.

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1: I want to share with you just a few more quotes there, Dr. Monteith. Richard Falk, he says this, the existing order is breaking down at a rapid rate, and the main uncertainty is whether mankind can exert a positive role in shaping a new world order. We believe a new order will be born no later than early in the next century, and that is now. Mikhail Gorbachev, well, he's in the thick of it. He said, quote, further global progress is now possible only through a quest for universal consensus and the movement towards a new world order. Nelson Mandela, when he was around, he said the new world order that is in the making, he admits it, he said, must focus on the creation of a world democracy, peace, and prosperity for all. Now, that's a whole other side issue. Believe it or not, the Apostle Paul talks about in the Bible that about the appearance of the Antichrist, and he talks about when you hear this phrase appear on the planet, peace and safety, sudden destruction will come upon them, boom, like labor pains on a pregnant woman. And that word there for safety in the Greek actually literally means security. So so safety is correct, but it's also security, as in secure from, you know, foreign entities or people trying to, you know, harm you. And so really you can translate that phrase that Paul says, that how do you know you're in the last days? How do you know the Antichrist is about ready to arrive on the scene? How do you know when people are being duped for sudden destruction? Is when you hear people across the planet say specifically this phrase, peace and security, peace and security, peace and security. And folks, we share one of the most hair-raising video clips, and it's the leaders around the world, even the current administration with Obama, and of all phrases that they say, that they don't say, we need to work together to bring about this world government or peace in the Middle East for happiness and joy or prosperity and the good times. The specific phrase that all these leaders around the world are saying as to why we need to have peace in the Middle East and form this global government is exactly what Paul said 2,000 years ago. Peace and security. Peace and security. Peace and security. It's a freaky video. We got it on DVD. You got to check it out. It's like, you got to be kidding me. Every aspect of Bible prophecy, even the small details, are coming alive. That's how fast it's happening. George McGovern, back in the day, he said, I would support a presidential candidate who pledged to take the following step at the end of the war in the Persian Gulf, press for a comprehensive Middle East settlement for a new world order based not on Pax Americana, but on peace through law with a stronger UN and a world court. And again, we shared this actual video. You can see it with your own eyes. George Bush Sr., and he, man, you talk about being blunt. There's no conspiracy here. He admits it. He said, if we do not follow the dictates of our inner moral compass and stand up for human life, then this lawlessness will threaten the peace and democracy of the emerging new world order we now see. This long-dreamed-of vision we've all worked toward for so long. He says, we have before us the opportunity to forge for ourselves and future generations, he says it again, a new world order, a world with the rule of law, not the law of the jungle.
0: And hold that thought, hold that thought. We'll be back in a moment. This is Pastor Billy Crone. And basically, everything is in place today for the establishment of this one world government, doing away with the sovereignty of the United States. And Chris, you're going to see increasing lawlessness here in America and all throughout the world as this, that takes place. This is carefully planned, carefully coordinated, and certainly the one form of government we had here in the United States. The whole idea of bringing about a one-world government where all governments, all nations are ruled by the same small ruling elite. It's in place, it's being implemented, and the fact that most Americans have no idea what's going on, or the fact that leaders of both political parties are dedicated to this idea of a one-world government, a one-world financial system, and the destruction of Christianity, the fact that most Americans have no idea this is going on is simply a reflection of the degree of control that exists today over what the American people think and believe. Pastor Billy Crone, go right ahead.
1: Oh, it's going to lead to a time of slavery like we can't even dream, but unfortunately. And but let me finish what George Bush Sr., he only mentions New World Order more than once, just in this quote, it looks like three different times, okay? But he goes on and he admits it. He says it's not only going to be a world now in this new world order where the rule of law, not the rule of jungle, governs the conduct of nations. Listen to how bold he is. He says, when we are successful, and we will be, he said, we will have a real chance at this new world order, an order in which a credible United Nations can use its peacekeeping role to fulfill the promise and vision of the UN's founders. Oh, so you admit that's why you created the thing in the first place. Yeah. And even, I've shared this before, not only with the one world religion, but with the one world government, they're using all kinds of things as an excuse, not only global warming, which is a lie, now climate change, as to why we need to have all of our governments, sign these agreements to save the planet. And if that's ever going to happen, we need a single entity who will oversee all the governments. But even like the terrorist issue is huge. And of course, I would assume your listeners know that that's a whole other issue going on with 9/11. And for me, one of the biggest things you need to just take a look at that event is what has happened to our country post that event, and the laws that have been passed, and the freedoms have been taken away, and the sovereignty that's been taken away, and it continues to be taken away. That's the big issue. But it's also become an excuse to create a new world order, because now we need somebody to police the planet so these terrorists don't get away with this anymore. And Mikhail Gorbachev, listen to what he said. He says, the victims of the September 11th attack will not have died in vain if world leaders use the crisis to create a new world order. And finally, I got to share this one. Speaking of the UN, Robert Mueller, he's the former assistant attorney general of the UN. And listen to what he said. You talk about blunt. He said, we must move as quickly as possible, listen, to a one world government, a one world religion, under a one world leader. What's that sound like? That sounds like the Antichrist in the last days that the Apostle Paul wrote down nearly 2,000 years ago. How do you know that you're in the last days and Jesus Christ is getting ready to come back and you better get ready? Well, when you see one guy controlling the government, and the governments around the world are calling not just for a one-world government, but a one-world leader to lead this one-world government, it's absolutely wild. And again, the Bible says that when he gets this stuff into place, you talk about slavery. This is not going to be a great time. Revelation 6 talks about when the

0: starts with a false utopia, a false peace. And that, of course, fits the text. And that's what he's, quote, writing in on, that he's going to bring in and usher in this great peace. I mean, see what I did? I did what everybody for how many decades now could not do. I was able to make an agreement with the Jewish people to have peace in the Middle East. And man, is he going to wow the world. And but the next rider on the horse is the Red Horse rider. And boy, it's a short-lived peace. It's a false peace and a false utopia because war breaks down the planet. And it is horrid. For the next 7 years, you don't want to be there. But folks, it's all coming to pass in our lifetime, and we need to get motivated.
1: And you think it's really so fascinating that Jews from all over the country, from the Ukraine and from many other countries, even from the United States, are going to Israel today. And you ask them why they're going, they don't know. They feel they're being drawn there almost by a supernatural power. This is not imaginary, ladies and gentlemen. These things are taking place today in Israel in preparation for the coming crisis in that region. We'll be right back.

0: Pastor Billy, you go right ahead.
1: Well, just to finish the train of thought on the Antichrist kingdom, that you really don't want to be a part of that. He not only says there in Revelation 13 that he is going to have control of the world. He's given authority over every tribe, people, language, and nation. He's going to dupe the planet. They're going to fall for it, and the false prophet is going to help deceive the world into doing that. Scripture's clear. But his true colors are going to come out. And that text also says he not only had the authority, then he let the cat out of the bag. He forced everyone, small and great, rich and poor, free and slave, to receive a mark on his right hand or on his forehead, so that no one can buy or sell unless he had the mark, which is the name of the beast, the Antichrist, or the number of his name. And this is what, you know, we need to understand, folks. This is leading to the worst time of complete, global, total slavery the planet has ever seen, or will ever see again. In fact, Jesus clearly said, speaking of the seven-year tribulation, it is going to be the worst time in the history of mankind. So horrible that unless God did shorten that time frame, nobody would survive. It's going to be horror, the worst nightmare in the history of mankind. And folks, let me give you an idea of the slavery that they're working on. They really are working on not just getting this government in place, but they are working on, with modern technology, the ability to control what everybody on the planet can buy and sell. And we share this with you, and this is the classic clip from Aaron Russo. He's a filmmaker and a former politician. And one day he shares the story, and we got the interview, and from a lady that he knew named Terry. And she calls him up and says, hey, Aaron, would you like to meet one of the Rockefellers? And he said, sure, I'd love to. And he says, and we, you know, he met him and became friends and with Nicholas Rockefeller. And he began to divulge a lot of things to Aaron. And so Aaron says this. He says, so he says to me one night, and this was 11 months before September 11, 2001. He said, there's going to be an event, Aaron, and we're going to go into Afghanistan so we can put in pipelines from the Caspian Sea. And we're going to go into Iraq to take the oil and establish a base in the Middle East. And we're going to go into Venezuela and then try to go in and get rid of Chavez. The first two they accomplished, Chavez they didn't accomplish. He says, but then he goes on. He says, you're going to see these guys going into caves looking for, and he starts to laugh at Aaron, chuckles, ha ha ha. He says, looking for people that they're never going to find. You know, he was laughing about the fact that you have this war on terror.
0: Hold that thought. We'll be back here in just a moment here. Well, this is Dr. Stan and Billy, City Pastor Billy Crone is talking about Aaron Russo. Most people may not remember this, but I remember it very well. And Aaron certainly had a radio program. He was tied in the front, again, the front lines, trying to educate the people about what was going on. He died tragically, certainly a number of years ago, but before he did, certainly this was some time before the 9/11 attack. That was, 12, 13 years ago. Oh, but of course.

How are you going to do that? And he says, the media. The media is going to convince everybody it's real. And then he goes on. He says, well, why are you doing this? What's the point of all this? He says, you got all the money in the world you ever want. You got all the power. He said, you're hurting people. It's not a good thing. And he simply said this. He says, why do you care about the people, Aaron? Take care of yourself. Take care of your family. And then I said to him, Aaron speaking, what are your ultimate goals here? And Nicholas Rockefeller told him, quote, the ultimate goal is to get everybody in this world chipped with an RFID chip and have all the money on those chips and everything on those chips. And if anybody wants to protest what we do or violate what we want, we just turn off their chip. Folks, that's Revelation 13. It's going to get to the point where in the last days, you're going to see one guy not only take over the government of the world, have authority over every tribe, nation, and language, but he is going to have the power to control everyone, small and great, rich or poor, free and slave, to receive this mark, this chip, whatever you want to call it, into his right hand or forehead, so that if you don't do what they say, you can't buy or sell. You are shut out of the system. This is not make-believe, folks. This is what they're up to. I'm telling you, these guys are living a pipe dream. They think that they're going to be left at the top after 90% of the planet gets annihilated, because you don't want too many people around, just enough to take care of you as you get to live in your castle. And by the way, if you know, keep it manageable, that whoever's still around, give them this chip. You want to talk smack? You want to talk back? Okay, I'm going to shut off your chip. You're going to die. And folks, this is all happening. This isn't make-believe. This isn't science fiction 50, 75 years down the road. It's current technology, and this is on record. This is what these people are up to. And again, the significance is, that's what the Bible said would happen when you're living in the last days. And again, you might be thinking, well, how in the world are they pulling this off? Well, I like what Mr. Russo again pointed out, and Nicholas Rockefeller admitted, once again, it's the media. The media is the biggest educational tool, good, bad, or ugly, I'd say a lot of ugly, double, is being used to brainwash people, to get people to think and rethink and restructure their thinking, folks, on the planet. Not only the media, but the school systems, and on it goes. They're raising up a whole new generation of people for this new world order. In fact, we've quoted people in the industry who have admitted that even the school system, that those kids are not your kids. They belong to them. And they are using the school system and the media to create the new international children of the future. So it's crazy. I mean, it's one of the things why we personally homeschool, amongst other reasons. And folks, this is not a game. They're using that to raise up another generation who will go along with the Antichrist, who could care about national sovereignty, who only wants to, be turned into like the Roman culture, bread and circus. How did the Roman populace get kept in line by the Caesars? How'd they keep all those people in line? Well, the tactic they used in history was called bread and circus. Give the people bread, make sure their bellies are full, and give them circus, give them entertainment, gladiatorial games, racing games, things of that nature. And they don't care who rules them. And if you think about it, folks, the generation that's been coming up for a while now, they don't care. I mean, you and I are passionately talking about, you know, American sovereignty and the Constitution, the Bill of Rights. They don't even know what that is. I just came across a stat that you talk about what's going on in our educational system. Right now, almost half, 46% of the planet hasn't even heard of the Holocaust, the Jewish Holocaust. Can you believe that? It's ridiculous. I can't believe it. And but it's like they're using the school system to prepare these people for the New World Order. They admit it. It's the media, the educational system. But for you and I, who maybe won't go along with that, they're doing another strong arm, you know, because, you know, we made it through the educational system. And maybe we have enough of a Judeo-Christian ethic. Maybe we have enough still national sovereignty here.

very thing that you want them to cry out for. And if you notice, folks, we don't have problems anymore. We do not have problems. Everything is a crisis, right? We have that dreaded healthcare crisis. We got that ongoing economy crisis. It just won't turn around. We got a child care crisis. We got a constitutional crisis. We got that terrorist crisis. Oh, who could forget the environmental crisis? Everything is not a problem. It's a horrible crisis just waiting to explode. And because of these ongoing, non-ending, horrible, quote-unquote, crises that are seemingly out of control, we have been manipulated exactly where they want us to be. And that is in a constant state of fear to cry out what they want us to cry out for. Oh, no, all these global crises. We need something bigger than the United States. We need a global entity. We need some external world savior, some form of a universal global government to fix all these global crises that are seemingly out of control. And again, folks, that's exactly what they want us to cry out for. We've been duped, okay? And because of that, they've already put the pieces into play. If you think about it, and you're the Antichrist, and you're going to rule the world, okay, then just like a country, okay, but of course on a global scale now, you're going to need some certain ruling pieces in place, okay? First of all, you're going to have some sort of a global congress, you know, a global governing body to oversee the whole operation, right? Well, folks, what do you think, and as I have quoted, what do you think, by and large, the United Nations is functioning on right now and has been functioning for decades, okay? And not only that, they also have a universal law. And one of the things that they've drafted up, if you're not familiar with it, is called the Earth Charter. Okay, and it's basically like a new Ten Commandments for the world to follow. So you got a universal Congress, you got a universal law for the planet to follow, and you're going to need some sort of a new constitution, right, to fit everybody. Well, they actually have a document called the Constitution for the Federation Earth, with plans, quote, for a world government, world Supreme Court, world capitals, and world police. Okay, folks, this is really happening. But then again, what are you going to do with those people, though, who's still trying to hold out? You know, they don't want to go along with this. They want to keep their national sovereignty. They don't want to go along with a global government. Well, that's why they also have the strong arm in place, and has been in place for quite some time now, at least 10 years or so. And that's the World Criminal Court, folks, that actually does right now make us obey the edicts of other countries around the world. And we get fined, we get punished. They trump court cases, even here in the United States. They you know, we might rule on something between country to country, but they say, oh no. So they go to the International Criminal Court, the World Court, and then they petition, and it stops our ruling. Excuse me? You just short-circuited our national sovereignty. What does the International Criminal Court have to do with national sovereignty in America? Folks, this is all going on right now. And then if you think about it, well, if you're the Antichrist, you got this global government, you know, I need this universal Congress, and this universal law, and this universal constitution, this universal judicial system. Well, you know, you're probably going to need some sort of

0: we're doing it too as a nation. And so you put all this together, we're not just seeing nations coming together for this global government, but you're seeing armies begin to blend and blur the lines of distinction of who's in control, and ultimately violating each country's sovereign ability. And a lot of this is done without even, if you will, declaring war. They just invade, say, well, it's a peacekeeping thing, or the UN said to do it, or et cetera, blah, blah, blah. Folks, that is the beginning of a universal army to police the planet, you know, because in case people don't want to go along with this, okay?
1: And then they're Pastor Billy, before we go on, and I really want to get right back to this, but I want you to tell our listeners how they can get in touch with your ministry, how they can get the DVDs that you will put out.
0: Yeah, you can check us out at our main teaching website at getalifemedia.com. 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Or you can just search my name, Billy Crone, on the internet, and that should take you where you need to go.
1: And believe me, is a series, certainly the final countdown going into the prophetic events that are unfolding today, is excellent. And if you can't get them through Pastor Billy, you can get them through our ministry, Radio.

0: Unity.com. It's one of the most important sets we have. I think there are either eight or are there nine in that series?
1: Nine,
0: and each one contains four or five DVDs. So there's a lot of information there, information you need to prepare yourself for the very difficult times that lie ahead. Pastor Billy, go right ahead.
1: Well, and again, back to the issue of the global slavery and the total slavery that these guys are creating right now as we speak around the planet. They're not going to have control over every tribe, language, and nation. They're not going to literally dictate what you can buy and sell. They don't have all the pieces for global government in place with the Congress, the law, the judicial system, and the army, things of that nature. But folks, I'm telling you, it's slavery is the key word that's here. The Antichrist system is a satanic slavery system. The Bible clearly says in Revelation 13 that it is the dragon, clearly defined by the Bible. You don't have to pray and fast about it. It says it right there. Is defined as Satan is the one who gives him his power. So this is a satanically inspired man. It's a satanic system. You don't want to be a part of it, and it's a satanic slavery. And they are also working on providing a universal standard of behavior. Okay, they are going to control everything you do, not just buy and sell. That's a piece, but they are in control of everything. Okay, this is why they've right now pushed through entities. Like the World Heritage Protection Program, you know, the environmental movement, we got to protect the planet. Well, really what that is given now is the UN, you know, who's overseeing the nation, by and large, full control over millions of acres of a foreign country all around the world. They now have that land. It's their land. Even here in America, folks, such areas as Yellowstone National Park, Statue of Liberty, the Grand Canyon, Yosemite Valley, that's part of the World Heritage Protection Program. Did you know that? And then it's not just that, they're also going to dictate, and this is a whole other topic, they're having these things called the World Food Summit, and they are governing to meet, to dictate what crops we can grow.

everybody going after the food. Well, think about it, folks. You can control people if you control the food supply. In fact, one of the CEOs, I think, was a former CEO of Archer, Daniels Midland. He basically admitted, and I don't have the quote directly before me, but by memory, maybe the vernacular, he basically said, food is fuel. Just like you can't run a tractor without fuel, you can't run a person without food. Food is the absolute beginning. Beginning of what? Of control, right? You know, because you got to have food, right? I remember way back in the day with what was going on, the Y2K issue, and everybody was trying to scramble and get food and all that stuff. And part of the things that came out, I would say in a positive sense, that opened people's eyes was think about your food supply. Because traditionally, I think the stat back then was the grocery stores only have on hand like a 72-hour supply. So in 3 days, the grocery store is going to be empty. I'd say it'd go even faster than that once people panic. But you're not going to have an endless supply. If somebody and something disrupted the food supply, we would go ape, literally, which, of course, may be a great excuse for them to institute martial law. But again, they know if you control the food supply, you control the people. And again, that's why they're pushing another program. You talk about

0: how many children we can have, just like China. That's part of the thing that they're pushing for. And again, under the guise of, you know, we've got to save the planet, save Mother Earth, the same old baloney thing. And the term that they use is, you know, sustainable development, right? Which, can I translate that for you? That means population control, right? We can't sustain you, so we need to get rid of you, 90% of you. Okay, but listen to some of their unsustainable targets, the things that we need to get rid of if we're going to save the planet. And this is Agenda 21. It's just a little smattering. But we got to get rid of things like ski runs. We have to get rid of grazing livestock. Hey, wait a second. Aren't there some stories in the news of people trying to get their land ripped off over grazing livestock? Disturbing of soil service, you know, like plowing of soil. Got to stop that. Building fences, commercial agriculture, chemical fertilizers, the use of fossil fuel, any industrial activity, single-family homes. We all need to move in these tight, niched apartment complexes. Not making it up, folks. Paved and tarred roads, got to get rid of them. Railroad, floor and wall tile, technology, range lands, fish ponds or plantations, harvesting timber, can't cut those trees, hunting, logging activity, dams and reservoirs, strengthening rivers, power line construction. In fact, listen, they will not only control your birth, but they have plans to control your death, okay? Folks, I'm telling you, these people, again, a whole other topic, even with the healthcare system that got passed, folks, there is in place committee in this new healthcare system that are going to be death panels. And part of that system, and signing up with this, is you need to go through a meeting with these people to encourage you to go ahead and end your life.
1: Well, I think it's important, ladies and gentlemen, that this is not imaginary. If you have access to the internet, go up and look up Agenda 21. We have as a nation two excellent talks given by our friend Michael Shaw on DVD. We have my talk, Agenda 21, The Covert Plan, and a syllabus that goes with that. But go to the internet. You don't need to pay any money. Find out it's real. This is a subversive organization, dominates every aspect of society today. And the fact that you do not hear about this ordinarily is simply a reflection of the degree of control that exists over the media in America, where six major corporations largely control about 90% of what the American people read, hear, see, think, and ultimately what they believe. And what they're believing, of course, is that Christianity has changed, that all Christianity is all right. No, ladies and gentlemen, either the Christianity is true or it's not. And I believe it's true. And we're heading into a terrible, terrible world crisis. And billions will die.
2: Let us all be grateful for a life.
1: Well, Pastor Billy, you've got 3 minutes to wrap up the program. You go right ahead.
0: Well, just one hopefully quick little nugget that really pops out of the scripture, and that's in Revelation chapter 6 again. And it talks about during the 7-year tribulation that 1/4 of the planet is going to be killed. And it said specifically that they were given power, death and Hades. It says the pale horse rider, and its name was named Death and Hades. And they were given power over 1/4 of the earth. And of course, you know, we get famine, we get, you know, sword, you know, wars and stuff like that, and plagues, you know, pestilence and things of that nature. But the Bible specifically called out this phrase, wild beasts of the earth. So 1/4 of the planet, folks, you know, 2 billion people or more, whatever, one-fourth of the planet is going to be annihilated. And part of that process of the massive annihilation is wild beasts. And you're going, well, that's kind of crazy. I mean, over the planet, wild beasts. Well, folks, you put all this together. You put together the environmental movement. You put together Agenda 21. And you put together another thing called the Biodiversity Treaty, or it's also called the Stimulated Reserve and Corridor System to protect biodiversity. And that's basically, believe it or not, as wild as this sounds, folks, you can check it out yourself. That's basically their plan to turn the United States and other areas around the world into a giant game preserve. And just basically, if you look at that map, it's actually color-coded, and it shows you basically where the animals get to live, and that which is the bulk of the United States. It's got these buffer zones, which is where nobody can go in between. And then it's got these blue shaded areas, which is just hardly any of them, and it's mainly on the edges there. And that's where we get to live. And you might say, well, that's crazy. That's wild. Folks, it's been out there for a long time. They keep trying to pass the thing. Okay? And so you put all this together, and then you put a passage like Revelation 6 out there. It's like, wait a second. How in the world is 1/4 of the planet going to die during the first half of the 7-year tribulation by sword, famine, plague, and wild beasts? I mean, I could see the sword thing. I could see the famine thing and a plague. But who concerned about wild beasts nowadays. I mean, they're in zoos, or you have to live way up north in Alaska, and, you know, if you're going to have a threat of a wild beast attack. Well, folks, you put it all together. Talk about the Bible coming alive. Thanks to the Earth Charter, thanks to Agenda 21, thanks to the Biodiversity Treaty, if these people get their way, we might very well see for the first time in mankind's history a resurgence of wild animals, wild beasts, all over the place, even here in America. And before it said wild beast, it said the word there, famine. And it won't just be people that get hungry, it will be get animals that will get hungry. And when this place is overpopulated by wild beasts and they get hungry, guess who they're going after? Folks, I'm telling you, the Bible is coming alive. It's all happening now, and we better get motivated.
1: Amen to that. Well, our guest has been Pastor Billy Crone, and we hope that you'll want to follow through on this. It's not imaginary, it's real. God bless, Pastor. We'll talk to you real soon.
0: God bless. Thank you, Dr. Hunter.
1: Well, this is Dr. Stan, and this whole story, this whole idea that there really could be a master plan, Agenda 21, that's readily available. All you have to do is go up on the Internet and look it up. The master plan for the whole world, and they really do intend to kill off most of the people through wars, through famine, and they have all sorts of other plans out there, whether it would be an EMP attack, certainly, whether it's Planet X, whether suddenly it's what's happening at Fukushima, but the dozens of things today that can have an impact on your life. I can tell you one thing that's happening. There's going to be a financial crisis as of the 8th of August of this year. The European banks that have always set the price for gold and silver are going to stop doing that. And so basically the whole world monetary system is going to begin to fall apart. Whether it be a matter of weeks or months, I can't tell you. But I can tell you, better start making your preparations, and you better certainly get our material. If you haven't read my book, Brotherhood of Darkness, that's Brotherhood of Darkness. You need to get it. You need to read it. And then, of course, you need to get other people reading and listen to our programs and understand either the Bible is relevant and the biblical stories are accurate, or they have no significance at all. I happen to think that they do have significance. I think we're seeing the fulfillment of biblical prophecy today. And I think things are just going to keep getting worse until so many of the things described in the Bible are true. Go to my website, RadioLiberty.com. That's RadioLiberty.com. Look up the Georgia Guidestones. I've been to Georgia. I've been to Elberton, Georgia. I've talked to the people who live in this town where this satanic monument is. It's the satanic monument. And they're scared to death. They understand it's a satanic monument. And there are 10 points there on the monument. Point one, maintain humanity at 500 million in constant balance with nature. They're talking about killing off well over 90% of the world's population. They know exactly what's coming down the line. If this is true, why don't you read about it every place? You can certainly go to my website, go over the Internet. The Georgia Guidestones, not imaginary, real. There really are demonic forces out there. And if you doubt that, go to the Trilateral Commission website, trilateral.org, and look at their logo. Three sixes joined together in the center by an upside-down broken cross. Three sixes joined together in the middle by an upside-down broken cross. Why do you think they picked that logo for their organization, the most powerful organization in America today? Well, certainly this is Dr. Stan, and quite frankly, we need your financial help to maintain our network, but we're going to do everything we can to certainly keep reaching people out across America. This week, we're going to be doing our 5 hours a day. Whether we can do this indefinitely, I don't know. We are under treatment for our lymphoma. I will tell you, I'm really surprised at how well I am doing, and certainly the lymph nodes are shrinking up all over my body. And I like to think that this is related to the fact we have people all across America praying for us, and we're not only using conventional but alternative treatments, and basically, hopefully, this is going to allow us to continue working. Now, I'm 85. I can't go on forever, but I'd like to be around for a short period of time because I think we're entering into a period, a very real period of chaos and crisis, and we're going to need sound minds there telling people what to do. And if with your help, why will suddenly maintain our network, and at least the people who listen to our program will begin making preparations. If you're in a position to join the Radio Liberty family, our telephone number is 1-800-544-8927. 1-800-544-8927. 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And then, of course, we ask you to pray for America. We ask you to pray for revival. 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And we'll be back again, well, this evening for our two evening programs, and then tomorrow afternoon at the same time. 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
1: Well, this is Dr. Stan here at Radio Liberty, coming to you from the hills overlooking beautiful and picturesque Monterey Bay, and bringing you the news behind the news, the story behind the story, hoping to convince you that reality is usually scoffed at and that illusion is usually king. But in the battle for survival of Western civilization, it's going to be reality and not illusion or delusion that's going to determine what the future will bring. And I need to remind you the views expressed here are not necessarily those of the owners, management, staff, sponsors, or supporters of the station you're listening to. They happen to be my views, and well, for the next hour, they're going to be the views of Deborah Tavares, and we're going to be talking about what's going on in the world today. Now, to understand what's going on in the world, you must understand there's a small little group of people that run the world. These people have an intense hatred for freedom and America, and they have an intense hatred for the God of the Bible. They want to create a one-world government under a ruling elite. This has been the goal, certainly, of the secret societies and covert organizations dating back over 4,000 years to the time of Nimrod, and this is the time when this is coming to fulfillment today. Because, of course, although there have been many people who've tried to unite the world, whether it be Genghis Khan or Alexander the Great, or certainly Napoleon, nobody has come closer to accomplishing that goal than a man who died, well, 111 years ago. His name was Cecil John Rhodes. And Cecil Rhodes established the secret society that is the basis of everything going on today, is manifested in England as the Royal Institute for International Affairs, with certainly branches in all of the Commonwealth nations here in America, as the Council on Foreign Relations, and of course, Gary Allen, out of that organization in 1972, Sir David Rockefeller had to create a new organization, that's the Trilateral Commission, and today they are the major driving force behind so much of what's going on today. But these people use the environment, they use the financial system, they use certainly every aspect of our society to push for the ultimate goal of one world government and the destruction of America, as you and I know it and love it. Deborah, you pick up the story.
2: Yes, that's exactly right, Dr. Stan. And what we are going to specifically be talking about tonight is the USDA government census of agriculture. And this is a census form. It's a 24-page, highly intrusive form that all farmers and ranchers are receiving across the nation. And they say that they are currently underway. This is the USDA's National Agriculture Statistics Service, NAS. And the census collects detailed data covering every facet of U.S. agriculture. This is what they say. It looks at land use and ownership, production practices of food, expenses, and other factors that affect the way farmers are doing business and succeed in the 21st century. The census will monitor trends to understand the needs in agriculture to align its products and services.
1: Now, basically, Deborah, of course, this whole idea of collecting the information so that they can control the farmers just like they want to control everybody else. Is that right?
2: Well, this is absolutely a hidden secret behind this census goal of agriculture. It's redistribution of resources, including the food. And under UN Agenda 21, it's also to abolish private property ownership. And to achieve that goal, we're seeing control of the farmers. We're seeing land use control, water control, energy control, and restrictions of wealth formation. This is absolutely technocracy, which means a totalitarian, total oppression. And it is the New World Order, and it is a system that recognizes no authority, with forced control over every aspect of our lives, including our food supply, which is what we're talking about tonight. And this is exactly what we are seeing occurring with this census. This is such a detailed census, and I guess I can quote Henry Kissinger by saying he If you control the oil, you control the entire nation.
1: Hold that thought. We'll be right back. Hold that thought. We'll be right back. Hold that thought. Never you go right ahead of the story. Never you go right ahead of the story.
2: I was just giving you a quote. I can control the oil. If you control the oil, you control the entire nation. If you control the food, if you control money, you control the entire world.
3: About the takeover of the food supply in the Ukraine.

0: thing about our food production. Food safety and can we enact the food safety and can we enact the
1: items in this 24-page document, but I also first want to tell everybody to take a look at the Wildlands Project map. This is very important to understand. We are having our property, private property, assaulted on every front.
2: Where will people get a chance to look at the Wildlands Project?
1: They can
2: have that on your website?
1: Yes, Dr. Stan, they can go to stopthecrime.net, scroll down to see the Wildlands Project map, and then the accompanying summary of the Wildlands Project.
2: Is that stopthecrime.net?
1: Stopthecrime.net.
2: Stopthecrime.net website. www.stopthecrime.net. Go ahead.
1: Thank you. Yes. And also the accompanying Wildlands Project Reveal.org. That is right there next to the map. Now, what's important for everyone to understand is that they are transforming the United States. They're getting ready to relocate all Americans and all cities to comply with an already mandated United Nations Biodiversity Treaty. This is already mandated. And I can tell you that this is to comply with environmental policies and reduction of CO2 emissions. This is about wealth distribution. And you can see on that map there are core reserves where human access is denied. There are buffer zones that are highly regulated to human use, and there are human settlement reservations. And again, this is forced relocation and transformation of all American cities to comply with this environmental plan that is already in play. And what is important to understand when we talk about this food census that they're requiring from all the farmers is that they say that all human life is and non-human life has equal value, and that resource consumption above what is needed to supply vital human needs is immoral, and the human population must be reduced.
2: And I think that is basically a cornerstone of Agenda 21. They intend to eliminate most of the population of the world today. And most people, when you tell them that, they look at you and they say that can't be true. I mean, nobody's going to go around killing people. Well, ladies and gentlemen, we've already killed about 53 million unborn children here through abortion. Basically, of course, it's not just America. We have financed International Planned Parenthood. They supervise the murder of about 400 unborn children in China. About 400 million unborn children in India, and certainly in Russia, going back to the first beginning of the last century, another 400 million. Now, of course, those are just the children who are aborted through the contraception and sterilization. They probably have prevented the births of probably two or three times that many. We're really talking somewhere in the neighborhood of 3 to 4 billion people worldwide that they've already either killed or prevented from being born. People really don't understand what's going on in the world today. Here in America, certainly the fertility rate is dropping, in case they say, oh, that's because people have decided they don't want so many children. No, ladies and gentlemen, that's not it at all. Well, basically, the aluminum they're spraying in the air produces infertility. The mercury that they put into your little fillings, the mercury they put into the vaccines, produces infertility. The bisphenol that lines every cell creates infertility. Certainly, the GMO food produces infertility. They know exactly what they're doing. Certainly, we could talk about the fluoride in the water produces infertility. They know what they're doing. They're simply poisoning fertility, part of Agenda 21, to dramatically reduce the population of the world prior to the coming great war and famines and certainly plagues that are going to be striking the world in the very, very near future. This is not happening by accident. They intend, if you read their writings, to dramatically reduce the population of the world. Go right ahead, Deborah.
1: And we absolutely cannot rely upon government agencies to serve our best wishes and intentions. We know that. The goal is to remove all the nutrients from the food and sterilize our food. They are nuking our food supply, which kills our cells, mitochondria, and DNA. And you can look at the consequences of what they did to the tobacco fields in the U.S., which were fertilized with radioactive haulings from uranium mines, and that resulted in a tremendous increase in the incidence of lip and mouth and throat and lung cancers. And those who are smoking cigarettes have always been told they're committing suicide, but really, they are being murdered. And this national inventory of all private property, commercial and non-commercial, will designate all acreage used for farmland production, all food grown. They want an itemized list of every food type, all equipment owned, number of workers, both unpaid and paid. They wanted to know if you own the property and you work for free, they still want you to list yourself as a number in that quantity of workers. And this is a form more invasive and that would be expected in a traditional IRS-style income reporting of sales and statements.
2: Now, what is this 23 or 24 page census report that is being sent out to farmers all across America as they are actually collecting data? They're collecting data on everybody. Everybody has certainly a file. You don't understand that they have a dossier on you. I've seen my dossier, dozens of pages crossed out black in the name of national security. I've actually saw this. This was 20 years ago. That was my FBI file, but now they have a Department of Homeland Security file. They have a CIA file. They have a DARPA file. And ladies and gentlemen, they have them on you. They're correlated in something called fusion centers, F-U-S-I-O-N. Go up on the internet and look up fusion centers. You'll find it's true. Understand that they certainly have a system of informants all across the country. Certainly, go up on the internet and look up FBI informants, and they have tens of thousands of informants, people informing on their neighbors in the name of patriotism, just like they had in Adolf Hitler's Germany. In the name of patriotism. Go right ahead, Deborah.
1: Yes, also so that people understand what we talk about when we're saying that they are taking down and eliminating private property ownership, you can go to www.stopthecrime.net, and you can watch the documentary under the source document called The Report from Iron Mountain. You can watch it in documentary format, or you can read and download it as a PDF. Either way, it's important for you to understand they are data mining your personal possessions, your property, and they are going to take it away. They are reviewing their assets, and they plan to control you and penalize and fine you. And I'm going to start by reading some of the questions that are on this form. They want to know the quantity of cropland, pasture, wood, and all other land. They want to know the acres that are irrigated, an itemized list of field crops, including herbs, grains, seeds, and the value of all sales in dollars, hay and forage crops, the value in dollars. They want to know if you have woody crops, maple syrup value in dollars, nursery, greenhouse, sod, mushrooms, vegetables, seeds. And they want vegetables, potatoes, melons, berries, the value of sales in dollars. Cattle, calves, hogs, pigs, sheep, goats, equine, poultry, other livestock, and livestock products. They want to have the income from all farm-related sources. Farm labor, including unpaid family members, migrant workers. They want to know the number of workers. They want to know grain storage capacity, production expenses, organic agriculture, value in dollars, fertilizers and chemicals, the number of acres. They want to know the total value of direct sales for human consumption, market value of the land, buildings, machinery, and equipment.
2: Hold that thought, Deborah. We'll be back in just a moment here at Radio Liberty. Go right ahead, Deborah.
1: Yes, I just was saying that they want to know the market value of the land, your land, the buildings, machinery, and equipment. They want to state the type of renewable energy that you use, your land use practices, how many acres are under conservation easement. They want to know how much acreage is artificially drained, the practices, direct sales for human consumption, values and sales in dollars. They want to know about roadside stands, farmers markets, pick your own, door-to-door, community-supported agriculture, agriculture activity within the borders of American Indian reservations, pueblos, and service areas. Did this operation use any land for livestock or cropland within the borders of an American Indian reservation? They want to know operator characteristics. How many operators, individuals, were involved in the day-to-day decisions for this operation? Number of operators, number of women operators. And I can only tell you that this is for absolute total control. This is for data mining to mesh all of this information into this massive data bank, massive computer system. This is for the global food supply chain.
2: Right, Deborah, certainly does every farmer get one of these? Or are they, I just give them maybe to 10% of the farmers?
1: I am told that on their letterhead that every farmer will be receiving this. They say that every farmer and rancher in the United States will be receiving this, and that they are required by law to return it. And it is supposed to be returned by February the 4th. And they say that there will be a penalty if you don't return it. They have no authority. You own your private property. This is data mining. And so I know a number of people that are just simply not going to be complying with this illegal request. This is to take over your land. This is to have NGOs ultimately come in and operate your property, to decide what you should grow and what you shouldn't grow to meet the needs of what they stipulate. This is also of real concern for those people that are concerned about martial law and the fact that there is the preparedness law that was passed, that they can go in and they can take over all farmland, all ranch land, anything at all that is regarding our food supply, and all rakes, shovels, hoes, tractors, animals, feed for animals, seed to plant crops with, any grain storage, anything at all that you have on your ranch or farm. Under the Preparedness Act, if we were to be in martial law, the government could come and take it all. And you will see that in that documentary, the seeds, the harvest of despair in the Ukraine. And this has happened all over the world. This is real. This is happening. And this is an inventory. And every single thing everywhere is going to have a sensor. Everything. They're going to be, and this is according to the NASA war document that everybody must look at. It is on www.stopthecrime.net.
2: Hold that thought. Hold that thought. We'll be right back here. Well, Dr. Stan, Dr. Deborah says that basically every farmer is going to be getting one of these census forms sooner or later, and they're told that they're required to fill it out, and it is to be in by the 4th of February, and it has also, I mean, you're talking to well over 20 pages of exquisite detail about everything having to do with your farm and your income and where you sell your products and how much you sell them for and all sorts of detailed information about you. And basically, of course, if they want to know these things, they could always go to the IRS and certainly get the material that the actual farmer fills in. They don't want that. They want a dossier. They're collecting dossiers on every American. This is what they do in any totalitarian state. The government has no right to this information, and this has nothing to do with certainly more efficient agriculture. This has to do with control. Go right ahead, Deborah.
1: Absolutely. And absolute control, absolutely. This is the goal. They are wanting and creating a one-world government. They don't want there to be any borders at all between Mexico, the United States, and Canada. And when you look further into this information, which we do have, what we're talking about tonight, we have a special link on stopthecrime.net. And it's called Agricultural Census. And you can push that tab, and you can see more information that we have posted there about what they say on their site and further information that we have dug into. There's a team of researchers that have offered quite a bit of information about whether or not you really have to fill this out or not. Can they really impose the fine or not? And they give a lot of information that everyone that's listening to right now should go to. Again, that's www.stopthecrime.net, and you can go to the tab that says Agricultural Census Form. And again, I cannot underscore the reality of what's really behind this. This is for absolute control of our food supply.
2: Well, it's amazing that this would be going on, but we're not hearing about this. In other words, basically, the other side of what I call the Brotherhood of Darkness controls the media. So if anybody is concerned about this, they would have no means of letting the people understand it. They control the major television networks. They control an awful lot of the radio outlets. Fortunately, we do have independent radio outlets that where we are.

0: of people on the front lines of this truly spiritual battle that's being waged today, this effort to crush humanity and actually to eliminate most of humanity. And if you read the writings of these people, for instance, you go to Elberton, Georgia, you look at the Georgia Guidestones erected by a secret society, and there just northeast of the town is what's known as the Georgia Guidestones, or certainly the American Stonehenge. And there, of course, in 8 different languages on these 4 great stones, why, of course, point number 1 is maintain humanity at 500 million in constant balance with nature. Maintain humanity at less than 500 million in constant balance with nature. Well, that doesn't sound too bad until you actually start to contemplate what they're talking about. They're talking about the elimination of well over 90% of the population of the world. The elimination of certainly well over 90% of the population of the world. And when you understand this is what we're talking about, it is indeed frightening. Go right ahead, Deborah.
1: It's absolutely true, and we know that they're doing that to our food supply in many, many ways. We know that, for example, my family lived in Southern California during the time where that they said that they needed to spray for the fruit fly with melathion, and they were spraying over Pasadena, and what ended up happening, the excuse was that they needed to kill the Mediterranean fruit fly. But the tip-off is that the orchards were not being sprayed, only the people. And I remember black helicopters came, and I understood they were from Evergreen out of Arizona, and as known as the government, and there were suspected to be CIA-based, and that the pilots were under contract and furnished by Evergreen, and Evergreen had been named as one of the bases where there were nefarious activities coming in and out of Central America. But the city of Pasadena passed a law making it illegal to spray melathion within the city limits. And the law was ignored, but the city took no action. And when the people...
0: Hold that thought. Our telephone number is 1-888-24-LIBERTY. 1-888-24-LIBERTY or 464-2295. Ladies and gentlemen, they're poisoning our people.

0: Well, Deborah, you go right ahead.
1: Yes, I was talking about the Mellothion and our personal experience down in the Southern California, Pasadena area, when we were actually seeing black helicopters fly overhead, and they said they were spraying for the fruit fly, but they weren't spraying over the orchards, they were spraying over the population. And we were told that, well, many of us revolted at the time. And so the city of Pasadena passed a law making it illegal to spray Mellothion within their city limits. But the law was ignored, and the city took no action. And when the people of California literally revolted against the spraying of Mellothion, the governor at the time stated that he did not have the power to stop the operation. Everyone was wondering, what higher power is there that could prevent a governor of a state from halting the spraying of an insecticide over the population? We were told at the time this warning was issued that we were to cover up our automobiles and belongings because the Mellothion could destroy the paint of the cars, some plastics, and other property. And they said, but people would be perfectly safe and we would not be injured. We have learned later that that was, of course, all a lie. We are being systematically eliminated through the depopulation plan, and I can tell you it's a plan that's in full effect, and they're amping it up. They want the population down, and under the Club of Rome, they won't, our country won't even give foreign aid to some countries unless they maintain their population under a certain amount. And they're told, well, you can either do it the clean way or the messy way. The clean way is to limit births by birth control and birth reduction. The messy way is to have guerrilla warfare and go in and just continue to kill the people for years, create an internal war that is all staged to eliminate and reduce the population.
0: Hold that thought, hold that thought. We'll be back in just a moment here. Well, this is Dr. Stan. I guess it's Deborah Tavares, and she was simply talking about some time ago, many years ago, when they were saying we had to spray Mellothion because, of course, there was this terrible contamination of the crops in our fields. So basically, of course, but they didn't want to spray the Mellothion on the fields. They wanted to spray it on the cities, and suddenly the city that Deborah lived in at that time passed a law saying you couldn't spray Mellothion on the people. If you're going to have a problem with the crops, why don't you spray the crops? You have to understand, ladies and gentlemen, this is all about population control. This is how you poison the population. I said that you compare the health of the average American to the other countries. We're down about 10th or 12th. We used to be the best health in the world, but of course they're progressively poisoning us. They're poisoning us, what they put in our food, what they put in our water, what they put in our air. And if you haven't heard my talk on Agenda 21, the covert plan, you really need to understand they have a genocidal program. They're killing off people in America today. In California, where I live, certainly among the white Anglo-Saxon population, the reproduction rate is 1.68. We're not reproducing ourselves, certainly. In France, the reproduction is about 1.2. In Germany, it's 1.4%. 1.4 children per family. In Italy, it's 1.2 children per family. In Russia, it's 1.2 children per family. It takes 2.1 children per family to maintain itself. They're destroying our population, but they can't let the American people understand that. They're poisoning us, ladies and gentlemen. They're poisoning us with insecticides and pesticides. They're spraying the atmosphere. When was the last time you see a stark blue, a deep blue sky? You don't see that because they're putting up particulate matter into the atmosphere, dramatically increasing the level of aluminum in our water, certainly in the oceans, in our trees. The trees are drying off, certainly in the forests in Northern California and all over the world, but you're not hearing about this sort of thing. You're not understand that they're poisoning our food. They put aspartame in 14,000 products. It was developed as a biological warfare agent. It's NutraSweet. And yet, of course, they put it in so many of the medicines and candies they give to our little children. And Barack Obama talks about children. They're poisoning the children, ladies and gentlemen. Autism, one child, one boy in 65 has autism today. It used to be one child in 10,000. That was one in 65.

0: or four different ways, but right now it was on Global Star on the internet. Okay. But I also hear you on shortwave and also Genesis for your first 2 hours by phone.
1: Okay, God bless you. Go right ahead.
0: Okay, the reason I'm calling is because I actually heard Deborah when she was on, I guess it was the last time when she talked about the NASA document, and I thought, oh boy, if a quarter of that is true, we're in trouble. I just want to thank her for sharing this tonight because I'm going to share the information with other person without any retirement. But I worked in the department that teaches nutrition, so I do have a couple people I'll share this with. But the great thing is that even I was a little skeptical with everything that she said the last time until I saw her on C-SPAN the other night. I actually saw her at the congressional committee hearing at the very end when she went up to speak, and they were squirming. And it was like, oh my God, it's true, because they weren't reacting by just trying to quiet or like anybody else who was talking about gun control. It was because of the issues that she addressed, and it was obvious. And I just want to thank her, and I will keep her in my prayers. And prayer website stays up, because the last time she was on your show and I tried to access it, I couldn't access it. And I figured there was some sort of problem. So I'm going to go to it right now, and I'm going to link to the documents and find what I can find. And I just want to thank you both so much and pray for God's protection and blessing.
2: Thank you. Thank you so much. And I would really recommend that you download that NASA document. It's 114 pages. And go to that page that you heard me read, page 93. I read that while it was being filmed for C-SPAN. And, of course, it was about gun control, but you heard me. I said, what about this? What about the NASA war document? And I only had 1 minute to make my point, but what I had also wanted to say was Mike Thompson, who was there as our local representative, is involved in wanting to collapse, blow up three dams in Siskiyou County and take away over 70,000 homes, ranches, because they will not be able to access water or have hydro energy electricity from those dams.
1: Well, I hope you get rid of him as a congressman.
2: Well, we're taken. What I

0: How can they get the NASA document?
1: Yes. Well, the NASA document is on stopthecrime.net. That's www.stopthecrime.net. And it's under source documents. I firmly recommend everyone download these source documents. Have them in hard format, because I don't know how long the sites will stay up. But I also urge everyone to download that NASA document, look on page 93, and see what it says. It is talking about, in fact, I'll just read it very quickly, Dr. Stan. Exploit CNN syndrome. Sink carriers via swarm attacks. Capture, torture Americans in living color on prime time. Terror attacks within the continental United States using binary biological. Take down critical infrastructure. Use of EMPs, which is electromagnetic pulse, which, of course, I'm just telling you now, will take down our entire electric and utility grid. They are going to use RF, radio frequencies, radiation against our brains, serious psychological warfare, collateral damage, and exploitation.
0: Deborah, would you mind sending me the copy of that one page? You can either fax it to me tomorrow or something.
1: Yes.
0: I really want to see that.
1: Yes, I will. And that's what I said when I was there about the removal of our Second Amendment in the Bill of Rights in our Constitution.
0: Ladies and gentlemen, there's a subversive element. They control Washington, D.C. It's about time they were exposed. And let's right now go to Ron, to David, who's calling us from upstate New York. Again, our number is 1-888-24-LIBERTY, 1-888-24-LIBERTY, or 464-2295. Hi, David. How are we doing?
2: Oh, pretty good. Dr. Stan, hey, I have a question. You had mentioned the Agenda 21 and gun control. How far do they want to carry this out? Do they totally want to confiscate all guns?
0: Well, I think they would like to. Certainly, that's what Dianne Feinstein says, actually publicly says. She wants to take away all guns because, of course, they want a dictatorship. When you understand that, it makes sense. But they're not going to tell you that. They're going to talk about the children. Oh, we're concerned about the children, or as Barack Obama said, I think, just today. Why, of course, if we could just save one child. No, he said this yesterday. If we could just save one child, we ought to do that. You know, and basically, he has the blood of those children in the schools across America on his hands because he has gone right along with this agenda of making our schools shooting galleries. If there had been one person in the school there, certainly at Sandy Hook School, with a concealed weapon, they could have saved most of the people who were shot. The same thing is true with Columbine. The same thing is true with certainly Virginia Tech shootings. They know that. I mean, certainly Barack Obama. Obama sends his children to a private school that has 11 armed personnel. 11 armed personnel. He gives hypocrisy a bad name. Is there anything else, David?
2: Okay, now if I were to access this information and in regards to Agenda 21 for gun control, what would I Google?
0: And not specifically on gun control. Gun control is certainly part and parcel of their, as far as I'm concerned, part of the population control agenda. But they don't. Deborah, do you have any place where they specifically talk about gun control? They talk about population and doing away with the population.
1: Yes, David, I would do a couple of things. You can simply Google gun control, but you can also look at our website, www.stopthecrime.net, and look at the Iron Mountain Report. This was a report that was commissioned in secret by John F. Kennedy in 1961, where there were experts that convened in a nuclear survival retreat called Iron Mountain. And the purpose of that secret meeting was to determine what the United States would look like should we transition out of a time of war into a golden age of peace. Well, peace is not our definition of peace. Peace is a totalitarian government. And the Iron Mountain Report will show you resolutions that were put forth and approved at the time about gun control. Because they know in order to take over the United States, they must disarm us. And this has been throughout history in every country.

0: they've been able to manage the control of the people totally. They've had to disarm the country. And there's only Switzerland and the United States that has guns. And in Switzerland, they are encouraged to have guns. In fact, they are forced to have guns.
1: And don't forget about Israel, too. That's one reason they hate Israel, is because all the men over there, every man of military age has to have a gun. And basically, of course, they have very little crime there, and they have no shooting in their schools. Anything else? Go ahead, Deborah.
0: Yes, what I would also recommend that you do, David, is I'm sure the National Rifle Association has some excellent information on the history of gun control and the current resolutions that are being put forth right now. What I think we all need to worry about is the executive orders that are coming out of this White House. And I think we all know that the Constitution, our Bill of Rights, everything is being subverted. We know that. And Kennedy said, just before he was assassinated, he said, "We are opposed around the world by a monolithic and ruthless conspiracy that relies on covert means for expanding its sphere of influence, on infiltration instead of invasion."

0: that we've posted. Dr. Stan and I have done a couple of radio shows on this NASA war document. Those are posted right under the link of the document itself, so you can hear us break that document down. This is probably one of the most critical documents I have found. It links everything that is occurring in the United States right now and the agencies involved. It is absolutely a heart stopper. And everyone needs to look at this, understand what is happening. This is a tyrannical, totalitarian takedown of our country. And absolutely, they want to take the guns away. But when you look at that NASA document, the level of technology that they have, the type of electronic warfare they have, when everything can be done from a distance with beam rays, you can also look on...
1: Well, we're going to have to interrupt you there. I would love to do that, but we've got another couple of callers there. David, thanks very much for calling.
2: And all right, thank you.
1: God bless. So let's go quickly to
3: Ron, who's calling us from Eastern Washington.
1: Hi, Ron. How are you doing?
4: I'm doing fine, Dr. Stan. I would also encourage people about the gun rights to look at the Gun Owners of America. But I just wanted to commend Debbie for her website. I've been up there. I went to resource documents. I saw William Cooper, and I watched a large portion of his video. And back in 1991, he said the only thing that's standing between this global fascist government taking over the United States is the fact that we have the Second Amendment.
1: And Chris, William Cooper was really getting very close to the heart of this evil. They sent a SWAT team out and they killed him, ladies and gentlemen. This is not imaginary, this is real. William Cooper, and of course, he was killed by a SWAT team. We'll be back in a moment to wrap up the program. Hang on, Ron. Ron, did you have anything else you wanted to say? Or just
4: no, just commend her. Thank you very much. The only complaint I have is it's so interesting, I end up staying up too late.
1: Right. Well, I appreciate it. Well, basically, let's see, you're Eastern Washington. That's not so bad.
4: Sure.
1: We got people back in, certainly in upstate New York are listening.
4: Yeah, right? And boy, they're at the, they're in the crosshairs right now.
1: God bless. Thanks so much, Ron. It's always good to hear from you. Okay, fine. That was Ron calling from Eastern Washington, one of our favorite guests. Deborah, you got about 2 minutes to wrap up the program.
0: Yes. I urge everybody to take a look at this USDA census form. If you're in rural area, in farmland, ranchland area, you want to think twice about complying with this interrogative 24-page detailed document that requires your personal information. This is an inventory across the country of our food resources. Make no mistake, the intention and use of this information is not going to serve any of us, particularly when we know that we are under a mandated transformation of human population under the United Nations Biodiversity Treaty. They are stealing our land. Stealing our food is the next thing to then depopulating us, so there won't be as many people that they will need to relocate, because all of us will be in protest. Not only will we be concerned, we cannot have a revolution with guns. They just are outmanned. We are outnumbered with the types of technology that they have aimed at us. And all you need to do is look at that NASA document on our site, stopthecrime.net.
1: No, would you be sure to actually send me a copy of that, fax it to me or email it to me tomorrow? Was this made by NASA or NSA or NSA?
0: NASA.
1: NASA, okay, NASA. And basically, they actually talked about the use of an EMP attack to cripple America?
0: Yes, multiple times throughout the document. They talk about the use of all types of technology. They don't spare anything.
1: But do they say that they're going to use this to create chaos here so that they can then take over? Or what is basically they're saying?
0: Yes, they say that they will cripple our economy. They will destroy our automobile industry. They will cripple the financial industry, and it will not be recoverable. They will be sending hordes and swarms of unmanned vehicles. This is the premise of this document is to express the need for the outdated human.
1: Hold that thought. We'll be back. Well, this is Dr. Stan. Of course, our guest has been Deborah Tavares. We're going to get Deborah on here. Probably not next week, but the week after that, because we really want to go into a lot more detail of what she's talking about. But certainly, you want to find out about certainly this census document that is being sent to the farmers, and you'll want to get the NASA document she talks about. Deborah, God bless you. Thanks so much for everything you do, and we'll be talking to you real soon. But please get that to me. I really want to see it.
0: Thank you so much, Dr. Stan.
1: Thank you. Bye-bye. Okay, fine. This is Dr. Stan, and certainly this is the time when I need, of course, to remind my listeners that my ministry, Radio Liberty, is primarily listener-supported. We're dependent upon those of you out there and the listening audience to help us so we can pay for the over 50 outlets we have every week. But at least people are hearing the truth. 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Well, if you're in a position, of course, to get a case of our books, Brotherhood of Darkness, it will be a wonderful means by which you can get the truth out to other people. 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And then, of course, we hope that you want to get certainly the DVD on geoengineering that Deborah was talking about, put out by Roslyn Peterson. They really do have an organized effort to destroy certainly our air. And basically, they are spraying aluminum. Our trees are dying. Studies of whales, all whales for all the five oceans, they found out massive increase in the amount of aluminum in the blubber of whales, up to 2,000% increase. They know what it used to be. They know what it is now. They're poisoning the whales. They're poisoning the trees. They're poisoning our children. And basically, very few people even understand what's happening. That's why you need to get this DVD on geoengineering. And then, of course, we have the DVD, What in the World Are They Spraying? Another DVD, Why in the World Are They Spraying? These DVDs are important. We have four CD or four tape sets on chemtrails. They're all available by calling 1-800-544-8927. And you have my permission and my blessing to actually cover, to copy anything that we've produced and get it out. And, of course, Mike Murphy, who put out What in the World Are They Spraying, has given you permission to copy that as well and get it out. So it's your job to get the information and then to disseminate it. We're involved in a battle for the very survival of Christian civilization. Our enemies know exactly what they're doing, and as long as they control the media, people are not going to have any idea what's transpiring. But because we do have programs like this, because we do have four networks, we do every single week, three of them we do every day, one we do on the, a growing number of people are aware, and you can become part of our team. Give us a call at 1-800-544-8927. And then, of course, we ask you to pray for America. We ask you to pray for revival. We ask you to pray for our leaders and our ministers, but we ask you to pray for my ministry, Radio Liberty, for our provision and for our protection. And so until tomorrow at the same time, we'll be back at the same time. Dr. Stan saying good night, and may the Lord be with you.

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1: Mother Teresa couldn't do it all, but she gave her all. 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Mother Teresa couldn't do it all, but she gave her all. Compassion. Pass it on.
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0: 1946 journal, but they're basically wrong. There's the problem. This things of office to the vehicles they would use to do that are the schools, as well as social service workers, and it proceeded from there, and we can take it up after the break.
1: And, of course, what people have to understand is what's going on is part of a long-range plan. And, of course, what they really want to do is destroy our belief in God and in family and in country. And that's really what they're doing with our children. They're targeting them because they realize if they can control the outlook, the reality of one generation of our children, why they can control our nation. And look at our young people. Look at how many of them with their tattoos and their pierced ears and pierced tongues and pierced umbilicus, and how almost like a whole generation has been lost. Well, this is Dr. Stan here at Radio Liberty, coming to you from the hills overlooking beautiful and picturesque Monterey Bay. Our guest this afternoon is Dr. Dennis Cuddy, who has taught at the university level, who was with the Department of Education during the Reagan administration, but he is certainly the leading, in my estimation, the leading researcher we have, trying to connect the dots on really what's going on behind the scenes. And if you've ever wondered really what's happening, why things are unfolding the way they are, you need to understand that nothing is happening by accident. It is all part of a diabolical plan by wicked people who have a different worldview. And, of course, they disrespect the idea of individual freedom under God. They hate the God of the Bible, and they are working to create a new world order, a new world religion, and a new world financial system. And with that, Dr. Cuddy, why don't you pick up the story? Do you want to get into the, continue with the discussion on the mental health screening, or do you want to get into the dialectic?
0: Well, I'll blend them together.
1: All right, fine.
0: We had been at the period before the break regarding World War II, just prior to that, to show the influence of various foundations. In 1933, I believe it was April 11th, Max Mason, who was head of the Rockefeller Foundation, and that foundation had been very instrumental for many, many years. It was John D. Rockefeller who had introduced Margaret Sanger to the big moneyed people so that she

0: driver there, Charles Elliott. You had people like Winston Churchill involved, and many, many other high-level individuals who were involved in this concept of eugenics.
1: But wasn't it really they wanted to create and breed a super race? They wanted to do away with the less desirable people. They, as an elite, knew what was best for the world.
0: Absolutely, and it wasn't, you know, that they got their ideas from Hitler. It was the other way around. Hitler got his from them. Ernst Rudin, who was one of his leading individuals on this eugenics movement, actually got a lot of his information from the Birth Control League and Margaret Sanger, and actually had an article published in one of her journals. And so, anyway, the long story short, the Rockefeller Foundation was instrumental in this, and then after the Second World War, at the time that we're talking about originally with Alger Hiss and Brock Chisholm, the medical director of the Rockefeller Foundation, Alan Gregg, wanted to see if they could find an organization that would put wartime psychology into the civilian population.
1: Hold that thought right there. We'll be back in just a moment. Well, this is Dr. Stan. Our guest this afternoon is Dr. Dennis Cuddy, and he was just talking about this whole idea of eugenics really originated with the great tax-exempt foundations, and they were the ones who financed Margaret Sanger, and it wasn't that the Nazis got their ideas on we got our ideas on eugenics from the Nazis. The Nazis got them from right here in the United States. And what people do not understand is that there were a number of eugenic organizations and eugenic meetings in the first couple of decades of the 20th century. And there is an elite who really believe that they know what's best. They are going to breed a super race, and they're going to eliminate the less important people. And so with that as the background, Dr. Cuddy, why don't you pick up the story?
0: Yes, there were any number of people, any number of groups. The Fabian Socialist, one of their early members was H.G. Wells, wrote a book in 1901 called Anticipations, where he said they would have a cause worth killing for. And other Fabians joined into this movement. George Bernard Shaw in 1928, talking about you would be fed and clothed and so forth, whether you liked it or not. Then when you're no longer of any use, you might be killed or executed in a kindly manner. And it wasn't just the killing. It was sterilization as well, forced sterilization. Harold Lasky was another leading Fabian socialist in England. And one of his friends was Oliver Wendell Holmes, who in 1928 had written the Supreme Court decision Buck versus Bell, which was a forcible sterilization decision coming out of Virginia, that it was okay to forcibly sterilize these certain unfit, low-intelligence individuals. And Holmes wrote to Lasky about this, describing his decision that he'd written. And Lasky wrote back saying, oh, this is wonderful, and I think you ought to sterilize all of the unfit, among whom I'm including all fundamentalists.
1: So that would be people of fundamentalist religions.
0: Right.
1: For our listeners, if you'd like to get the page that Dr. Cuddy quoted from George Bernard Shaw, we do have that page. Give us a call and ask for the George Bernard Shaw quotation. It comes from An Intelligent Woman's Guide to Socialism and Capitalism, and it was written in 1928 and 1929. There's no question that these people have a genocidal agenda, and it's George Bernard Shaw said, it might be necessary to put you to death in a kindly manner, but while you were allowed to live, you would have to.

0: perspective there.
1: Actually, Russell had a school, and he wrote to Wells. He says, these are the people I'm training for this modern society that we're developing. And Max Mason, as I indicated earlier, head of the Rockefeller Foundation, said their goal was social control, the control of human behavior. And then Alan Gregg wound up as medical director funding an organization called Tavistock in England. And the reason they chose them is because they had a psychiatric institute founded around 1920. And the deputy head of that was Dr. John Rawlings Reith. He had been involved in many things. He was the one who was interrogating Rudolf Hess and some of the Germans. But anyway, in 1940, in a journal called Mental Health, Reith had written that the psychiatrist who had the correct view of how people should act should be in charge of everything. And people wouldn't go along with it, but he said, that's okay, we'll infiltrate. And he said, we already have infiltrated the church and the education, and so, you know, we're making great progress here in undermining these things. And then, as I indicated, Brock Chisholm, with that same sort of attitude, was made the first head of the World Health Organization. And another friend of theirs, another leading Fabian socialist, Sir Julian Huxley, became the first head of UNESCO. And in 1948, he was writing about their purpose and their philosophy. And he said, you know, we need a world government, and we need to get people to think about eugenics. And it was right after the Second World War, so he knew what people's attitudes were about Hitler. But he said, that's all right. We need to get people to think about the unthinkable. In other words, they hadn't missed a beat. They were going to continue along this same path, this eugenic attitude that there was this elite who should control the rest of us. And one of the senior associates of Tavistock was named Fred Emery, and he developed a theory, as he called it, the theory of social turbulence. And what you need to understand is that they realized the public wasn't just going to bow down to their will, saying, oh yes, you people are wonderful, and now we'll be your slaves. So they had to create situations in which the public would be willing to accept the benevolent rule of these wonderful elite people who knew what's best for the rest of us. And so this particular theory said that if you throw a bunch of crises at people, emotional, psychological, economic, whatever, they will go into psychological retreat and therefore be more susceptible to your guiding hand, or whatever term they wanted to use. And so what you find is that mental health, along with other fields, education and other areas, was used by these people to create these situations from which the public would want, as an early Fabian who later converted and was exposing them, George Orwell, said in his book 1984, he said, you know, they will come to love Big Brother, was the plot. And so what you have is through, at least as far as my series on mental health, education, social control, again, speeding up to the future, you had a few years ago, 2002, a new Freedom Commission on Mental Health established by the current President Bush. And what it is designed to do, and he has recommended all of his executive agencies within the federal government to pursue the recommendations of the new Freedom Commission, is that all people, it's especially children at first, because they understand that values are shaped at that early age, should have this mental health screening. Now, your immediate response to your listeners might be, well, you know, they're just concerned that these youngsters might have psychosis, some horrible mental illness, and therefore, you know, we need to help them. But what you have to understand is that the way they interpret these things, at about the same time that was going on, the federal government, through the National Science Foundation, the National Institute of Mental Health, was putting up a $1.2 million study to look at the issue of what you constitute a mental health problem. And what you find out is the so-called experts from Johns Hopkins and other places found that under this broad definition that I mentioned before, you know, not just, you know, do you have psychosis, but your social well-being is involved, that people with dogmatic beliefs are possible individuals or candidates for mental health treatment because their narrow-mindedness and so on.
0: They're sort of like the fundamentalists. I mean, the fundamentalists, those Islamic fundamentalists, are really a terrible threat to the world, and the Christian fundamentalists are too, because they're so so fixed in their ideas, and they just won't shift, and they believe they're right. They believe in their religion is the only true religion. Why we can't have that in a tolerant world where there are no absolutes.
1: Absolutely. Intolerance is the one of the primary evils, according to these individuals.
0: We've got to be willing to tolerate everything except, of course, the Christians who have their intolerant ideas.
1: That's right. And in addition, we can't have people with the attitude that there may be something wrong with what you and I have just said. In other words, that there's this new world order that's coming about. And so what they'll do is say, through their friends in the press and media, say, well, you know, those people who believe in these conspiracies about a new world order and a world government, never mind that H.G. Wells back in the 1930s wrote that this is what their plan was, those people are, quote, paranoid. And, of course, paranoia is a mental health problem, and you must be treated for your mental health problem. And it, like I said, it's other fields, education. What you go through is what they call remediation through outcome-based education. You know, you don't have the right attitude, and so you must be remediated until you get the right attitude. And that comes through another Tavistock entity back in the late 40s. They joined up with a research group, Research Dynamics in Michigan, where Kurt Lewin, another one of these, there are two basic schools, the Frankfurt School and the Leipzig School, came about and got into education. And what they did was form what was called the National Training Laboratories, jointly with the NEA, the National Education Association, set that up. And that outfit, the National Training Labs, in the early 60s, came up with a little booklet that I have quoted from called Issues in Human Relations Training, where they talk about their sensitivity training. You know, you have to be sensitive, not intolerant. And they literally say in there that sensitivity training is a form of thought reform or coercion or brainwashing. They use that term, brainwashing. And so they know exactly what they're doing. And so the point is, all of this is brought about through a dialectical process, as I said, whether it's the Tavistock method, theory of social turbulence, whatever it is. And so to give some examples of how this works, you would say, let's go back to around the time of the French Revolution. And I pick up on a lot of this stuff in the book that you carry that I did called The Road to Socialism and the New World Order. And to use an example, what they do is there's this elite, all right, and they look at the people, and what they do is say they foment this sort of revolutionary attitude. Now, you people, you understand that you're slovenly here, and you know you're oppressed, and look at those kings over there and those leaders of the church and how well they live, and that's not right. You know what you need is to overthrow this, the shackles that are placed upon you. And so, you know, they foment the French Revolution, all at the time knowing that in the end it isn't going to be the people who are liberated in any responsible sense. But what they do is say, you know, you ought to be like a king. You know, you ought to do your own thing. Why should people tell you what to do? And so liberté, égalité, fraternité really comes to mean license. And equality doesn't mean everybody's equal. It means the leveling of these masses under these new philosopher kings who have replaced the church leaders and the monarchs.
0: And I think it's so important to recognize that after the French Revolution, people really weren't any better off. They just replaced one emperor with another emperor. But that's how it really works. It really has to do with power. And so if you look at communism, communism has nothing to do with redistributing the wealth of the wealthy. It has to do with impoverishing the middle class and establishing a new ruling class. So we'll be back in just a moment with Dr. Dennis Ketty right here at Radio Liberty. Now, most people would laugh at the idea that there is or has been a secret societies. I wanted to tell you about a tape we have. It's a talk I gave before the Concerned Women of America some years ago, and it basically goes back into the background behind this secret society, which was formed in England and eventually came to America and came to be known as the Council on Foreign Relations. It goes into the background of Cecil Rhodes. And how does that secret society that he created impact on you today? If you read the works of Professor Carol Quigley, who was Bill Clinton's mentor, you'll understand that Professor Quigley is probably one of the leading experts today on history, but also a man who had the courage to speak out. You need to get the four-tape set, The Secret Government, to understand what Professor Quigley taught Bill Clinton. That's 1-800-5-HIV-WAR, because America is under attack today.
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0: Well, this is Dr. Stan back here at Radio Liberty. Our guest this afternoon, Dr. Dennis Cuddy. And I simply want to point out, if you go back to the time of the Vietnam War, it was during that war that we lost so much freedom here in America. It was during that time that they took God and prayer out of our schools. It was during that time that they changed the immigration laws, which were aimed at actually changing us into a multicultural, multilingual society. It was during that period of time that they began to centralize all power in Washington, D.C. It was during that era that they found a woman had a right to kill the child that she was in her womb. It was perfectly all right to kill it. It was a matter of choice. And, of course, it was really because the Vietnam War was a diversion. We were financing the North Vietnamese all that time. Massive aid to the Russians, who were giving massive aid to the North Vietnamese. And you'll be pleased to know that we eventually wrote off most of those loans from the Russians. After all, they couldn't possibly have afforded to keep the war going without constant infusions of help from America, any more than the insurgents in Iraq today would be able to continue doing what they're doing without infusions from Saudi Arabia and from Pakistan and from Iran and Syria. And why don't we try to cut off the funds to the insurgents? Why we cut off the funds, we wouldn't have a war. So you have to understand that the Iraq war is a great diversion. And as these new ideas of controlling the minds and souls of our children are being introduced here, the American people are oblivious to what's really happening. And this is really very concerning. You have to understand that just because we have a Christian administration in Washington, D.C., the people who want to control the minds and the souls of our children have an entirely different administration. So pick up the story there, Dr. Cuddy.
1: Okay. We were at the starting around the time of the French Revolution. And remember, all of the elements of the process are there, the sort of Hegelian dialectic.
0: Could you explain what the dialectic is for our listeners who don't really understand it?
1: Well, there's actually two parts to it. You have a thesis, then you have an antithesis, which is the opposite, and then you have a synthesis, which is in the middle. In terms of political or economic or whatever, it can be an action and then a reaction of the public, resulting in the final solution, which in this case the power elite wanted all along.
0: And in fact, it's really a matter of stimulating conflict so that you can change society.
1: Right. And so during the French Revolution, remember, you have all of the elements. You have the eugenic element there. Marquis de Sade, for example, from which the term sadist comes, wrote a book called Philosophy dans le Boudoir, The Philosophy in the Bedroom, is a translation, in which he said, well, we can use abortion as a form of eugenics, as a form of birth control, you know, to get rid of certain unwanted types. And at the same time, it wasn't just the French Revolution. In England, same sort of thing was going on, the same mentality. Jeremy Bentham had what he called the utilitarian framework for thinking at the same time. And so you had two, as they would come to be called, socialist elements. Actually, one of the revolutionaries, Saint-Simon, as he was called in France, had a secretary called Auguste Comte, C-O-M-T-E, who developed that term and the so-called science of sociology that flowed from it, the social sciences. And basically what that was Comte developed a system of what he called positive polity, where you would do away with, as the French Revolution wanted to, and as Jean-Jacques Rousseau, one of the architects of the revolution, and his work called The Social Contract said, do away with these authoritarian types. You know, the church is the authority, the king or queen is the authority, and so that man would be would rise in effect to his own God and determine what's right and wrong for himself. And so what you had was a period in which these two efforts were joined. For example, from the French Revolutionary period, you had the Marquis de Lafayette, and he brought over to this country Fanny Wright was her sort of nickname here. In France, she was known as Francoise d'Arusmont. And they worked together with the British side of this, Robert Owen, and then his son Robert Dale Owen, in setting up what was called New Harmony in the late 1920s in Indiana, which was the first commune in the U.S.
0: That was actually the early 1980s, wasn't it?
1: In the late 1920s is when they set up New Harmony.
0: In 1920s?
1: No, it was 1820. In the late 1820s.

0: Karl Marx would later come to. And so this was a whole plan that we can take up after the break.
1: We'll be right back here in just a moment. Of course, Orestes Brownstein described a secret society aimed at taking over America. Have you ever wondered what really happened at Waco? Have you ever wondered if maybe the government was not giving you the full story? Well, there is the most amazing video. It's called Waco, The Rules of Engagement, 2.5 ripping hours of the story of a government onslaught under a group of peaceable people. Now, their religion may be different than yours and mine, but they were still Christians, they still believed in the Bible, and they believed that the government would one day become their enemy and destroy them. Well, Waco, The Rules of Engagement is a video that everybody who loves freedom should see, because the ultimate conclusion is the government did not want them to come out. The government did everything they could to keep them from coming out, to antagonize them, loud music, lights all the time, to totally create a situation where they could not think clearly or would respond normally. Waco, The Rules of Engagement is currently unavailable at the regular sources. Call 1-800-5-HIV-WAR right now.
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1: Well, this is Dr. Stan. Dr. Cuddy is talking about a technique that has been around since the beginning of time, how the elite will, of course, pit two forces one against another. Maybe it will be two nations, maybe it will be two philosophies, maybe it will be a revolutionary movement, as was at the time of the French Revolution. But this was all planned ahead of time by people who had a different worldview. They wanted to change the world, and they knew exactly what they're doing. And, of course, we see these same ideas carried forward to what's going on in the Middle East today, what's going on here in America, as we pit the Republicans against the Democrats, the right against the left, the conservative against the liberal, and yet nothing really changes. So pick up the story there, Dr. Cuddy.
0: Sure. The two leading forces in the 1800s, England and France, the element of the elite had joined together, as I indicated, bringing this revolutionary spirit over here with, on the one hand, Marquis de Lafayette's friend, Francois d'Arusmont, Fanny Wright, joining up with the Owens, Robert Owen, his son, Robert Dale Owen, and then this American, Orestes Brownstein. And as I indicated, he was spelling out what their plot was and how they would use the schools and develop a national school system and get God out of the schools and so forth.
1: This is about 1820, that period,
0: right,
1: in there.
0: 1828, New Harmony, right. Indiana. Then through the 30s, and then later is when Orestes Brownstein converted to Christianity and spilled the beans, as it was, on what they were up to. But the philosophy

had to split the nation. And one way to do that is you have to get some issue, whether it's slavery or the extension of slavery into the territories, and sort of foment this revolutionary spirit. You create this problem, and you foment basically a war. And the way you have to look at it is only about 7% of the South, actually, as Southerners, the planter class, had slaves. The rest of them, 93%, didn't have any slaves at all. They had no stake in, the issue of slavery per se as owners. And so the issue was framed in sort of a, the traditional anti-federalist versus federalist states' rights and so forth. And so anyway, the war is a foment in this country. But what it really is part of a conspiracy. Now, in case you think you have some doubt to that, there's a quote from the London Times that's back in 1863 that I picked up and I put in one of my News with Views articles on the internet. And basically what it is there's this historian named Motley, and he's quoted in this book from 1863, is writing to the London Times, and he's saying he's found this conspiracy, and what it is in the U.S. is to create this Gulf Empire. What they wanted to do is have an empire involving the lower southern state, the 11 basic southern states, as well as Mexico, the nations of Central America, as well as the Caribbean nations, and their terms were they wanted unlimited Negroes producing unlimited cheap products. And basically, that's what's happening today, except you would substitute the term Hispanics through various agreements like CAFTA that was just passed, or NAFTA before that, and so on. Okay, now, why would they do this? Why would this elite do this? Well, Lincoln wrote about just 5 months before his death a letter to William Elkin, which I put the quote from the letter in my books, the book The Globalist, that he was more fearful of these people, this power elite, than he was at any time for the nation's future during the war itself. He didn't really fear that he would lose the war, but he feared that this power elite was gaining control. These are the same types who had tried to gouge a certain high interest, about 33% interest rate, and he said, to heck with you, I'm going to produce these greenbacks, and basically came up with our own money system, and they didn't like that, the powerful people of the world, because they had this elite plan which flows back among several sources, but in this case, what you have is one of the people involved at the time was John Ruskin, who was believed that we, the British, the Anglos, were the best northern blood in the world, and of course his student, one of his leading students in Oxford University, was Cecil Rhodes, who followed up on this, and as we've talked many times in the past, developed the Secret Society of the Elect, to carry out basically Ruskin's plan to, as Rhodes said, in Rhodes' own words, quote, to take the government of the whole world. But you have to use this dialectical process. And so in the U.S., the skull and bones part of this effort was developed by the Whitneys, very big money people, William Whitney, skull and bones, whereby what they would do with their money is contribute heavily to both political parties and then alternate power so that the public thought it had a choice when it really didn't. And various people, high level in the U.S., knew about this. Woodrow Wilson spoke about it at Carnegie Hall during his election campaign in 1912, and later it was reprinted in the New Freedoms book in 1913, where he talked about a power somewhere so complete, so pervasive, so interlocked, so watchful, you better not speak above your breath when you speak in condemnation of it. Basically, FDR said the same thing. FDR was put in place way back as like an assistant secretary of the Navy by Colonel House. House is the one who actually got him in that position, and House was Wilson's chief advisor. And so when FDR gets into the White House, he writes a letter to House saying, as you, House, and I know, the real truth of the matter is that a financial element in our larger centers has owned, O-W-N-E-D, our government ever since the days of Andrew Jackson. And so what you do is the dialectical process continues to go on. You have to get America into a war. And so Churchill, for example, has a study commissioned over in England. What would the American public's reaction be if there were a lot of American civilians on a ship which got sunk by the Germans? And lo and behold, soon thereafter you have the Lusitania, even though it was packed with munitions in its hull, and that's what caused it to blow up and why the Germans were after it. And the Germans had tried to warn the American people in advance with a newspaper ad. Just like the Maine, Randolph Hearst says, give me some photographs and so on, and I'll give you war. And so the Maine explodes and is blamed on the Spanish. And so, voila, now we, in that
the year 1898, you had the Spanish-American War. Same thing with FDR, a tried and true method. He's talking to Henry Stimson, Secretary of War. Henry Stimson's the member of Skull and Bones, same fellow who would initiate George H.W. Bush in 1948 into Skull and Bones.

0: not in favor of.
1: Yeah. And they didn't want the First World War. They were manipulated into it. They didn't want the Second World War. They were manipulated into it. They did in the middle of a pro-war that will go on for decades in the Middle East, and I believe is going to culminate in World War III. And we were manipulated into it. And you may justify our attack on Afghanistan to get Osama bin Laden, but we didn't try to get Osama bin Laden. The trouble is, the war with Iraq was planned long before the 9/11 attack. And anybody who doubts that has only to read Paul O'Neill's book, The Price of Loyalty. He was the Secretary of Treasury, attending meetings in January and February of 2001 with Donald Rumsfeld and the President and Dick Cheney and Paul Wolfowitz. And what were they talking about 6 to 7 months before the 9/11 attack? How we're going to go to war with Iraq. How are we going to get the American people to go along with a preemptive war with Iraq? So it was all planned ahead of time. But the American people mustn't be told that. That's in the book, The Price of Loyalty by Paul O'Neill. Isn't it American? Isn't it amazing? Nobody ever quotes that.
0: That's right. And again, it's the dialectical process, which I said really has two definitions. You have a thesis, antithesis, and then a synthesis, or you have an action, a reaction, and then to get their ultimate goal, that third angle to the thing. And it's not only foreign affairs, it's domestic. After the Second World War, we got into that. Domestically, during the 50s, you had busing. It was a big issue. You had the Brown versus Board of Education case, where what you had there is a reaction from a court case that basically had integration as its goal. Actually, it was desegregation. And there's a way to do that and a way not to do that. You legally must desegregate. You know, we can't be a racist society. But the point is that the issue was used to create this division from which you would have an ultimate result. So that, for example, what you had was the problem, right? This would be racial discrimination, segregation. They come out of this with a Brown versus Board of Education decision saying, well, see those white, racist, reactionary, redneck Southerners. But what they do is they don't solve the problem. They're simply replaced by the liberal white elitist who is still bossing and, you know, like a slave master, telling minorities what to do anyway. And the way I portrayed this years ago was it wasn't just the back of the bus for where blacks were directed to sit. It was that the power structure was telling blacks where to sit anyway. And in this case, it was simply the liberal white elite still telling blacks, well, we're going to parcel you out. Even though there are five seats at the front of the bus, you can't sit there either. We're going to put you in seat number one, you in seven, you in seat 14, so forth like that. This sort of management of the populace. This attitude that there's this elite who needs to manage our affairs because we're too stupid to know what to do. And in foreign affairs, same sort of thing. You had Lincoln Bloomfield, a CFR member, writing a report for a Rhodes Scholar, Dean Rusk, in the early 60s, in which he said that if the communist threat were greatly abated, the West would lose whatever incentive it has for world government. So you have this dialectic again. You have the West, Western and economic Western capitalism, the East, Soviet, Eastern communism, and the dialectic says, well, you need the synthesis, which would be a world socialist government. But that's why they needed to fund and maintain this communist threat, so that the West wouldn't be simply satisfied with our system, but we would

And the federal government at this time was, what Alinsky says is you have to foment hostilities within communities, develop this sort of revolutionary, radical attitude, and then the

0: federal government spent 20-some million dollars at that time in the early 70s to train 500 change agents in our institutions of higher learning to go out into society and literally become change agents. As the head of the NEA at the time, Catherine Barrett, wrote, she said in 1973, I have published her quote, where she says, by the year 2000, we want to get the basics, the academic basics, which are now, at that time, all of the school day, down to just one quarter of the school day, reading, writing, math, so the teacher can now become what they're really supposed to be, and that's a philosophical change agent.
1: And I think it's so important for our listeners to understand that the reason that our children, so many of them, have difficulty reading and writing and doing arithmetic is because it was planned that way. I mean, when our students graduate from high school, they are totally incapable of competing with high school students from other countries throughout the world. So what we're doing is stressing mediocrity. It didn't happen by accident. They knew exactly what they were doing. The change agents were here. This is why when our students go into college, most of them have to take remedial math. They have to take remedial English or bonehead English. Why? Because they've deprived them of an adequate education. And you think it's bad for the whites. It's even worse for the blacks. And then we wonder why they perform so poorly. All part of a massive plan with strong racist implications.
0: Right, and just like I mentioned about Rockefeller before, his General Education Board set up in the early 1900s, Frederick Gates was in charge of that and wrote an article, which I quote, saying, we don't want to create a lot of lawyers and doctors and people who are well-educated. We want the masses satisfied with where they are. And that followed through to the end of the 1900s with the School to Work Initiative, where what you'll find in schools all across the country is people saying, let's be realistic. Only about 25% of our people are going to graduate from college anyway, from those who started in the first grade. So what we need to do is have them early on train as good little workers for the global workforce and have their skills credentialed in Tavistock. I mentioned earlier, either piloted a smart card in England and in the U.S. that would have all the youngsters' skill credentials on there and eventually their health records and everything. And so, again, what you have is a dialectical process. You've had school shootings, and what happens? Well, immediately the papers, newspaper editors, controlled by the elite, come out and say, well, that means gun control. We need more gun control. They use the public's emotional reaction to advertise the need for more gun control in Congress. Same thing internationally. They create a situation in Saudi Arabia where they say, well, we'll protect you, the Saudi royal family. What you will do is give us lower price oil, at least keep OPEC from going up too rapidly. And in the meantime, all the money we give to you, you will reinvest back in this country into banks and stocks and so forth, and we'll militarily protect you. But they know what's going to happen. Zbigniew Brzezinski wrote about this. He said, you know, we need this Caspian oil. We need all of this oil for the future. There may be an Islamic backlash to this. We will, quote, manipulate people, and we'll deal with it. There may be some terrorist attacks. We know it's coming, but that's okay.
1: No, that was from his book, The Grand Chessboard, written in 1997.
0: Right, and so what they knew was that there would be a terrorist attack, and so in both of my books, Secret Records Revealed, and in the Globalist book, I put there that there could be this terrorist attack, after which the public would be more willing to give up some of its freedoms, and lo and behold, the very afternoon of September 11, 2001, not the next day, the very afternoon, ABC Washington Post comes out with poll results saying two-thirds of the public would be willing to do exactly that, give up some of our freedoms in order to have peace and security and safety and so on. Brzezinski did the same thing when he was National Security Advisor for Jimmy Carter in the late 70s. He deliberately sent money and these training exercises into Afghanistan. Why? Because he anticipated the Soviet reaction would be to come in. They would get into a sort of quagmire there, and it had been planned all along. There's a 1952 map I've mentioned where in the end, when this new world government comes, American troops would be in Uzbekistan, Tajikistan, and others, where we were in the 1990s in preparation for what's happening now.
1: And unfortunately, most people don't understand it's long-range plan. There really are elite people who make these plans, and behind them are the dark spiritual forces we talk of so often. Dr. Dennis Keddie, thank you so very much for being with us. And when we get back, I'm going to tell our listeners how they can get your books.
0: Thank you.
1: Right here at Radio Liberty. Bye-bye. God bless.
0: You too. Bye.

0: We have a brand new video today on the Oklahoma City bombing. It's called Oklahoma, What Really Happened. And of course, it consists of a lot of never-before-seen video footage. Now, it was seen in Oklahoma City immediately following the bombing of the Murrah Building, but blacked out across America. And in this footage, you're going to see the commentators talking about the other bombs that were in the building at the time of the initial bombing. We're told, of course, that Timothy McVeigh acted independently. We're told many things by the media, but wherein does the truth lie? Oklahoma City, what really happened, it will give you the opportunity to see long-suppressed video footage of what really transpired. Call 1-800-5-HIV-WAR and ask for Oklahoma City, What Really Happened. Sophisticated investors are buying gold and silver today because the dollar has lost almost 50% of its value in relationship to the euro, and the price of gold and silver has increased almost 40%. If you're interested in learning more about precious metal investing, why don't you call Bo at 831-423-0177. 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Or visit him at Elliott's Stamp and Coin Shop in downtown Santa Cruz at 141 South River Street in the San Lorenzo office building, which is located between Trader Joe's and the Signature Twin Movie Theater. Bo's telephone number is 831-423-0177. That's 831-423-0177. And he's located at 141 South River Street in the San Lorenzo office building. And if you mention you heard about Elliott Stamp and Coin Shop on Radio Liberty, why, you'll get a 15% discount on some non-investment items.
1: Are you concerned about your child's future? Well, it starts with a sound education. VHM provides for that cornerstone of your child's future with a quality education founded on biblical principles. Our school sets high academic goals while developing moral standards. From preschool through eighth grade, your child is taught by experienced and credentialed teachers in all subjects, including our dynamic music program and state-of-the-art computer classes. Proverbs 22:6 says, "Train up a child in the way he should go, and when he is old, he will not depart from it." For over 50 years, VHM Christian School has provided peace of mind to parents knowing their children are receiving an excellent education in a loving environment. VHM is located at 427 Capitola Road Extension in Santa Cruz. Won't you call us today at 475-4762? That's VHM Christian School at 475-4762. Doesn't your child deserve a chance to try VHM?
0: Well, this is Dr. Stan back here at Radio Liberty, and let me just comment, if you're interested in getting Dr. Cuddy's books, we carry his book, Secret Records Revealed, The Road to Socialism, his book, The Timeline for the and Teaching and Education for the New World Order, Now is the Dawning, the book on Cover-Up, his book on the 9/11 or September 11th, Prior Knowledge. We carry them all here at Radio Liberty because we think the books are very important. If you'd like to learn more about them, why, give us a call. We also have part one of his treatise on mental health screening. All available by calling 1-800-544-8927. That's 1-800-544-8927. Now, we talked earlier about the population control agenda. The fact that there is a master plan to eliminate, limit the population of the rest of the world. And that was put out in 1974. It originally was a top secret classified document. They didn't want the people of the world to know that we intended to limit their population. Well, we actually, of course, it's now declassified. We offer that. That's NSSM, National Security Study Memorandum 200. If you'd like to get it, give us a call at 1-800-544-8927. We have provided it in a bound form. And then, of course, we have a video on population control. We have a four-tape set on population control. We have a new little pamphlet we put out. It's called Genetic Engineering. And actually, it's four or five of our newsletters that will explain to you that there really are people out there who are working very hard on eugenics here in the United States and creating new diseases that are going to influence you and your family. Then, of course, we have a four-tape set on genocide. We have a four-tape set

any notes, but he was going to tell them what the future held, and he talked about how they were going to create new diseases to kill off large parts of the population, how they were going to withhold treatments for cancer and do everything they could to facilitate its spread, because there were too many people in the world, and they were going to have to die of something. It is truly one of the most incredible four tape sets we've ever put together, and there is certainly a transcript of this. If you'd like to get the copies of the transcript and or the four tape set, give us a call at 1-800-544-8927. 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The New Order of the Barbarians. 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Pray for revival, but please pray for Radio Liberty. We're on the front lines of this truly spiritual battle. Until tomorrow at the same time, may the Lord be with you.

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1: Ladies and gentlemen, welcome back to Samuel Adams Returns, Those Anti-Federalists. If you haven't figured it by now, it's truly, they got it right. And this is Tom Novolis, your host, and I am so delighted that you are here with me again this week as we're going to go through a number of issues that all tie back once again to what our founders looked at as a moral and virtuous people. What really prompted this program more than anything in my studies this week was part of last week's constitutional classes, as we are trying to go through that question that I posed last week once again, is that, can you legislate morality? And we answered that very simply as yes. But, you know, when you start to look at the extensibility of that, and you're looking at then when you have those what we would qualify as immoral leaders operating in all of the isms of our present day and age, everybody wants to jump back and jump into the whole conversation about, well, you know, what can we do? Why can't we stand on what is constitutionally sound? So what I wanted to do today was look at a number of, as I was trying to sort through, and when I started that, as I want to look at a number of, I want to look at a number of possibilities, or at least start scratching the surface as to how do we get politicians to, and bureaucrats, right? Politicians and bureaucrats both, to take and understand that they are violators, moral violators of their oath. And that doesn't mean that they're moral. They're actually immoral because they're violating their oath, and they will stand in judgment, as we looked at, before God. 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I'll include that in the, or it was, now that I think about it,